keep moving.

Thanks for joining me for this half hour of funk here on KXRW. I'm DJ Stina. You just heard from Hank Ballard. That was From the Love Side. Before that, Wilson Pickett, Get Me Back on Time. Clarence Reed with Nobody But You, Babe. The JBs with Giving Up Food for Funk. Skull Snaps with It's a New Day. Charles Wright and the Watts with What Can You Bring Me, and Rufus Thomas with The Breakdown Part 1 here on KXRW. This has been a half an hour of some funk. It's always great to have you join me here on KXRW. 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Yeah, this has been a half an hour of funk. We got one more. Gotta Learn How to Dance by the Fatback Band here on KXR.

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4: 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You're about to hear an episode of Head Full of Bees. 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
5: Because when the Prince of Darkness gets in here, he'll destroy everything in your life. I've had parents explain to me, well, I let my teenager listen to rock music because that's all he'll listen to. 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It has no place in the house of the righteous.
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11: Oh, no, no, not the beast! Not the beast! Ah!
12: Oh, hello, and welcome to episode 14 of the Head Full of Bees program. My name's Kay Murph, and before we get moving on the songs, I need to do a little housekeeping first. This show is essentially a grab bag of musical genres that is intended to expose people to really good songs that they might not otherwise have ever checked out. And for the most part, playing these different styles back-to-back works if it's sequenced correctly, but the fact is that sometimes the stuff I want to play would just be a little bit too jarring. Which is not to say that people couldn't handle it, but just that the transition from, like, Carcass to Hank Mobley to the Dubliners might not work for everyone. And the one thing I don't want my show to be is audience repellent. So to address this, each episode that airs on Mondays will be what's called the original recipe, and we'll follow this grab bag variety sort of approach, except for the shows that air on the final Monday of each month. Those are going to be the extra crispy episodes, and they will be dedicated to metal, punk, hardcore, noise, whatever label you want to slap on that sort of area of the spectrum. So if you like that kind of stuff, that's a bonus cup for you. If you don't, well, then you know when to tune out. And obviously, this is subject to change. I don't know. That's what I'm thinking I'll do now. Who knows? In a few weeks, I may change my mind. Tonight is an original recipe episode, even though I'm kicking it off with some guitar-based rock from the 70s. And as I tend to do, it is also a groovy cover song. And so without further ado, here are the Runaways from 1976 doing a really cool version of the Velvet Underground's Rock and Roll. Time to
0: get it on.

0: That was Wings from the 1973 LP Band on the Run. I was never a huge Wings fan, but they had a few songs that really worked for me, and that one in particular, a tune called Mrs. Vanderbilt, that my mom used to play a lot when I was a kid. And before Wings was a West German band, that back then it was East and West, called Message, doing a song called Smile from 1971. So from the old to the new, I mean, sort of, this is an older band, but it's a brand new song. Here is James with their most recent single, Hallelujah Anyhow, here on KXRW.
1: Come

0: That was Umi from a Russian band called Pink Shiny Ultra Blast, all one word, from their 2015 LP, Everything Else Matters. You heard Wire before that from 1978 with a song called Outdoor Miner. And before Wire, you heard Julia Jacklin, who just released a new single, but that song, not so new. That was I Was Neon from 2022. Time for a quick word from our sponsors, but stick around for more Head Full of Bees original recipe.
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0: Welcome back to the Head Full of Bees show. Up next, I've got a song called Not in Surrender by Obong Jire. Makes my butt shake right here on KXRW.

That was Anterra with a most excellent little song called Green and White Checker that was released back in 2023. Before Anterra, you heard Ghost Cop from their end credits LP doing a song called Softer Than Spoken. And before Ghost Cop, you heard a brand spanking new song by Australia's Station Model Violence, a song called Leisure, or Leisure if you're from the middle of Washington State. I'm going to take a quick break right now, but stick around for more Head Full of Bees right here on KXRW.

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1: Hey, it is time to guide this ship back into port. So here is some really early Alice Cooper from 1970, back when Alice Cooper was a band name and not just the lead singer. From the album Easy Action, this is a song called Shoe Salesman, right here on KXRW.

0: That, of course, was the Velvet Underground doing Rock and Roll. And before that, a band called The Kind out of Illinois from their self-titled LP from 1982. That song was called Total Insanity. And that does it for episode 14. But be sure to go online at kxrw.fm, where you can stream previous episodes from this program and all of our other awesome shows anytime you want. 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It's headfullbeeskxrw, all one word. You don't have to. It's cool with me. My name is Kay Murph. The show is called Head Full of Bees, and this is KXRW LP 99.9 FM, Vancouver, Washington.
1: Bye.

0: So I'm Rowan, and I'm here at Kindred, and everyone is welcome here. We are Bulk Refillery. We have several different options. You can definitely bring in your own vessel. We'll just get the weight on that, and then you fill it with what you're wanting. We also have a ready-to-go section of some different options that you can just grab and go. And then we have community-donated jars as well if you're needing a container to put things in.
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This is the lead up to Porch Fest. That's right. You can catch me twice today. Once right now at my regularly scheduled time, and you can tune back in, because from 2 to 6, we will be going live from Porch Fest. That means right after this show, it's going to be hopping over. I'll be using the powers of radio to teleport over there and be back on the air at 6 p.m., giving you all the special lowdown from Porch Fest. You can come hang out if you're in the area. I would love to see some people. You know, strange things.

0: all you rulers out there, don't you know that I am the cooler? This is the Impact Sound right here on X-Ray FM, where radio is yours. We're leading up to Porch Fest. I'll see you all 5 o'clock, 6 o'clock, 5 o'clock, sounds right, over in Overlook. Yeah, you can come check it out. Come hang out. Wayward Girls, Beaches, Impact Sound, we're all going to be playing some records. So it'll be a fun time, but right now, I'm going to play the Biddy McLean tune, the Biddy McLean tune, Walk Away From Love.
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I hope you feel like jumping over to xray.fm and clicking on that big blue donate button and giving $25. Why $25? Because that will enter you into a drawing for a pair of free passes to Pickathon. And not just that, you get all the regular membership benefits to go along with that donation. And in addition, a runner-up will get two free passes to Saturday at Pickathon. It's going to be a great time, July 30th to August 2nd, out at Pendarvis Farms, truly a gem of Portland proper. And why are we asking you for $25? Because we are moving, and we got costs associated with that. You can come join us, hang out, Hawthorne and 10th. When we get moved, it's going to be a beautiful time. We can all have a good time doing our thing, and it's time now. You know what time it is? It's time for another Scorcher.

You are tuned to the Impact Sound right here on X-Ray FM, where radio is yours, and this is the lead up to Porch Fest. That's right. Right after this, we're going to be transmitting live from Overlook's Porch Fest. You can come find us. You can come hang out. It's going to be beaches, wayward girls. It's going to be action slacks. It's going to be a ton of fun. I think I'm going to be back on the radio today, double dose, 5 p.m. You can catch me either there or on your radio dial. You know, it's about kind of the same thing, but not really, because I'd love to see you in person. That's right. So right now, we got the Gaylets, That Lonely Feeling.

I'm going to take over now, and I hope you take over now by heading to xray.fm and clicking on that big blue donate button. That's right, we are in the middle of a mini fun drive to raise some money for the upcoming move that is actually happening right now. We're painting the studio, we're moving boards in, we're getting everything set up. It's looking incredible. It's going to be a wonderful community space for everybody around the station, for all of the people listening. It's going to be a great place to come together, to be able to celebrate this music we all love, whatever kind of music you love, because you know whatever you like, it's got a show on X-Ray. And that's the beautiful thing about community radio. That's the beautiful thing about this station. And it's, in fact, the reason why you're heading over to xray.fm and clicking that big blue donate button right now. Another reason you're doing that is because if you give $25 or more, then you will be entered into a drawing for two passes. That's right, two passes to Pickathon. Yep, the wonderful, the amazing, the incredible, the Portland Festival. Pickathon runner-up, you're going to get two passes to Saturday at Pickathon. An incredible opportunity. And you've been listening to me yammer. You were listening to me sing along to songs earlier. I didn't know I was doing that. I mean, I knew I was singing. I didn't know the mic was up. But now you can actually see it all again. That's right. We're headed over to Porch Fest. I'll be singing along to all the songs. I don't care anymore. It's going to be wonderful. And you can come hang out with us. I'll be broadcasting. Action Slacks is broadcasting. We got beaches. It's going to be a beautiful hangout. And this, you know, I guarantee you, this is like the opposite. This next tune is the opposite because there will be no tears from your eyes.

Yes, my people, this has been another transmission from the Impact Sound. I'll see you again at 5 p.m. I believe that sounds right, over at Porch Fest. You know, I feel like I talked a lot this episode, as I do when there is a special event like we're having today at Porch Fest, or a fundraiser like we're having right now to get money together to finalize the move over to our new headquarters on Hawthorne and 10th. So, you know, I'm going to keep it short. You can head over to xray.fm. You can click that big blue donate button. Give it $25 level. Then you get entered into winning a couple of passes for Pickathon. Going to be an incredible time at Pickathon. And you can head over right after this to the Porch Fest to see not just the Impact Sound, but I believe Beaches and Action Slacks. And going to be a wonderful time. And we're going to be track down the X-Ray Porch at Porch Fest. And, yeah, and I hope you're doing well. I'm doing okay. It's a weird time to be alive. It's not good, but we got each other, and we all got to remember that.

0: Today, we're talking with On Point Community Credit Union Senior Vice President and Regional Manager Amy Reeves. Amy, thanks for sitting down with us.
1: Of course. Thanks for having me.
0: So today, we're talking about mortgages. There's a lot to know about the process, which means it can be easy to come across some misinformation. What are some common myths around mortgages that you'd like to debunk?
1: You're right. There's a lot of incorrect information that gets around about mortgages, and it can be really discouraging. First off is the idea that you must put 20% down, no matter what. Not true at all. That's a big chunk of money, especially for first-time homebuyers. 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
0: I'm sure that's a relief for people to hear. 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
1: Not necessarily. 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
0: Got it. 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
1: Well, it can be a little easier since your financial institution has your information, but there may be a better deal out there with lower rates or fees. 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

from Gregory Groover's album Old New, released in 2025 on the Crisscross label. That was Go For Broke. Groover on tenor sax, Joel Ross on vibes, Paul Cornish on piano, Harish Raghavan on bass, Kendrick Scott on drums. The album was produced by saxophonist Walter Smith III, Groover's mentor and fellow faculty member at the Berklee College of Music. Welcome to Jazz in the New Millennium, where we showcase the artists who are keeping this great music alive and passing it forward in the 21st century. I'm your host, Rick Mitchell, and today we are featuring the music of bassist Harish Raghavan. Harish Raghavan was born 44 years ago in Northbrook, Illinois, outside of Chicago, to parents who had immigrated from India to pursue postdoctoral work at American universities. His early years were a combination of American suburban life and Indian cultural practices. Raghavan's first instrument was the mridinam, a traditional South Indian drum on which he developed the ability to negotiate the complex polyrhythms and cyclical time structures common in Carnatic music. At 16, he switched to the double bass, reflecting his growing interest in harmonic and melodic improvisation. He enrolled at USC's Thornton School of Music, where he studied jazz fundamentals with bassist John Clayton, while taking private lessons from bassist Robert Hurst, who helped him integrate his familiarity with Carnatic rhythms into the jazz imperative of swing. In 2006, Raghavan moved to New York, where he quickly found work as a sideman with several of the most influential young musicians of the new millennium. From the album Voyager, Live by Night, recorded live in France in 2008 and released on CD in 2010, this is the title track. Bandleader Eric Harland on drums, Harish Raghavan on bass, Taylor Eigsti on piano, Julian Lage on guitar, Walter Smith III on saxophone.

From Ambrose Akinmusar's 2011 debut album, When the Heart Emerges Glistening, that was his composition Henya, a Hebrew name signifying grace and goodwill. Akinmusar on trumpet, Walter Smith III on tenor, Gerald Clayton on piano, Justin Brown on drums. The bass solo was by Harish Raghavan. Between 2011 and 2020, Raghavan recorded four albums with Akinmusar. Raghavan maintains a web of interconnecting musical relationships. In addition to Akinmusar, his longtime associates include saxophonist Walter Smith, drummer Eric Harland, pianist Taylor Eigsti, and vibraphonist Joel Ross. His playing is not flashy, but he pushes the boundaries of rhythmic elasticity and blurs the distinction between soloing and accompaniment. From Logan Richardson's 2016 album, Shift, here's one called Mind Free. Richardson on alto sax, Pat Metheny on guitar, Jason Moran on piano, Nasheet Waits on drums, Harish Raghavan on bass. The program is Jazz in the New Millennium. I'm Rick Mitchell.

from Harish Raghavan's 2019 debut as a leader, Calls for Action. That was his composition, 45-60 Round Trip. Harish on bass, Joel Ross on vibraphone, Micah Thomas on piano, Emmanuel Wilkins on saxophone, Kwaku Sumbri on drums. Prior to that, we heard Raghavan with Ambrose Akinmusire again, from the latter's album, A Rift in the Decorum, recorded live at the Village Vanguard and released in 2017. The piece was titled Response. Akinmusire on trumpet, Sam Harris on piano, Justin Brown on drums. Although he has played on dozens of albums, Raghavan has released only two albums as a leader, and his club and concert appearances as a band leader are rare. He is the consummate sideman. Yet when given the space to solo, Harish leaves a mark. From Marquise Hill's 2022 album, New Gospel Revisited, let's listen to the title track. Hill on trumpet, Walter Smith III on tenor sax, Joel Ross on vibraphone, James Francis on piano, Kendrick Scott on drums, Harish Raghavan on bass. All of these musicians are from either Houston or Chicago. I'm Rick Mitchell, and you are jamming with jazz in the new millennium.

That is an impressive piece of music. Shine, from Walter Smith III's 2023 album, Return to Casual. Smith on sax, Taylor Eigsti on piano, Matt Stevens on guitar, Harish Raghavan on bass, Kendrick Scott on drums. Like many of his peers, Raghavan has a second career in academia. He is a regular instructor at the Stanford Jazz Workshop and the Jazz at Centrum Summer Program in Port Townsend, Washington, as well as the New School in New York. He has appeared on several of the definitive recordings of this century, sometimes lending the subtle rhythmic imprint of South Indian music to the new jazz fusion of post-hip-hop swing. In 2025, he joined his peers backing South Korean pianist Sora Kim, a former Berklee College of Music student, on her album Zero Equals Expansion. This is called Still. Eric Harland on drums, Harish Raghavan on bass, Sora Kim on piano.

Jazz in the New Millennium is brought to you through the African American Public Radio Consortium, NPR Distribution, and the Public Radio Satellite System. The show is produced at the studios of KBOO-FM in Portland with engineer Matthew Clark. I'm Rick Mitchell. To contact me and for information on my book, Jazz in the New Millennium, please visit my website, www.rickmitchell.us. 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
3: 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On behalf of Jennifer Waits, my name is Eric Klein. Thank you so much for listening. We'll see you next week.

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My name is Alex, and this is Mazes. On Mazes, we play 1 hour of jazz-adjacent new release music. On today's show, we're going to be hearing from Floating Points, Nate Smith, the latest from Flea, actually. But to get things started, Shabaka Hutchings is out with a new single. Really excited about this. This is called A Future Untold.

My name is Alex, and you're listening to Mazes on X-Ray FM. That last song was the latest from Floating Points. That's Corner of My Eye. Really liking that song and album. Before that, we heard Robohands with Hermit Part 3. And then the show was kicked off with Shabaka and A Future Untold. Up next, we've got the latest from Flea, from the Red Hot Chili Peppers. Flea's out with a new album. This is Traffic Lights, and it's featuring Tom York from Radiohead.

My name is Alex, and you're listening to Mazes on X-Ray FM. A few kind of crazy songs. The last song was Booker Stardom with Telerik featuring Anna Butters. Before that, we heard Simon Haynes with The Number of the Beast is 666. Before that, early Autumn by Nate Smith. And then the last set was kicked off with the latest from Flea with Traffic Lights. Right now, we are listening to The Olympians with Strawberry Kiwi.

My name is Alex, and you're listening to Mazes on X-Ray FM. That last song was SML with Broodboard Shroom. Before that, we heard Paper Boats by Mammal Hands. And then the last set was kicked off with The Olympians and Strawberry Kiwi. Up next, we've got Glitch by Donnie McCaslin.

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I'm Jim Fisher. This program is called Raise a Glass, and we're doing just that in honor of Welsh singer Bonnie Tyler, who died last week. Most people would remember her for her big hit in the early 80s, that Total Eclipse of the Heart, and most think of her as a one-hit wonder. But about 5 or 6 years before that, she had another hit, which went all the way to number 3 on the Billboard Singles Chart, and that was what we just listened to. While most people think of that other song when they think of her, I think of this one for personal reasons. I remember it was a song my grandmother loved. The only time I remember her having any appreciation for a contemporary hit song. In fact, around the same time, she would often voice her disdain for Rod Stewart's haircut, saying in her English accent, "It looks like a birch broom in a fit." Ironically, her favorite song was clearly setting Bonnie Tyler up to be a female Rod Stewart with that gravelly voice. Rod Stewart even covered that song on an album he did about 20 years ago. All right, plenty to get to on today's show. In fact, I'll be giving away some tickets at the end of the show, so make sure you stay tuned for that. As for this next song, you're never going to guess who this is. You're on X-Ray. Goodbye!

0: Wishing a happy birthday to Terry Chambers, the drummer for XTC. He turned 71 today. That was Generals and Majors. Prior to that, wishing another happy birthday to Tim Lynch, a founding member of the Flamin' Groovies, a band that was around a lot longer than I was aware of. In fact, the only song I really knew from them, Shake Some Action, came along a good decade into their existence. Unfortunately, Tim Lynch was no longer in the band when they recorded this, but I guess they wouldn't have had that minor power pop hit without the foundation he laid. And at the top, a truly curious relic I discovered from 1981, when disco had run its course and new wave had become the order of the day. The Village People. Yep, they recorded, well, pretty much a punk rock tune. Food Fight. I play that for a guy I wasn't initially going to recognize on this program because, you know, the Village People just make me think of Trump dancing. Anyway, their co-founder, Victor Willis, died on June 30th. He was generally their lead singer and co-songwriter for their most successful singles. And if you go by what he was dressed as, he was the motorcycle cop. And today also would have been the birthday of Glenn Hughes, who was the leather guy with the thickest mustache I've ever seen. Hughes died of lung cancer in 2001. Ever the showman, he was buried in his Leatherman outfit.
1: I'm looking for something that says, Dad likes leather.
0: All right, moving along. It was on this day in 2013, Jay-Z dropped the hyphen from his name. No, not as momentous as when MC Hammer dropped the MC part.
2: I can't wait till he drops the hammer, too.
0: But sadly, the glorious hyphenless days would not last, as it would return with Jay-Z's next album 4 years later. You got it on X-Ray. Allow me.

this and when hip hop was originated. It fitted like pieces of puzzles, complicated. Music orientated, so when hip hop was originated. It fitted like pieces of puzzles, complicated.

0: Wishing a happy birthday to Mathanji Arulpragasam. Say that five times fast. Better known as MIA. She turns 51 today, and we heard her with Timbaland doing Come Around. Prior to that was Rage Against the Machine covering Eric B. and Rakim's Microphone Fiend. It was on this day in 1993 they staged a protest against music censorship by appearing at their Lollapalooza set in Philadelphia completely nude except for duct tape over their mouths. They refused to play any music and simply stood there for 25 minutes with the letters PMRC written on their chests. I hope that made Tipper Gore happy. And at the top, commemorating the day he temporarily dropped the hyphen from his name, Jay-Z doing Public Service Announcement, a DJ Chrome remix of that one. Hey, did you know today is National Perfect Family Day? Well, it is. The guidelines on how to celebrate include having an outdoor adventure together, having a picnic, doing a movie night or game night. In other words, do all of those things you should be doing with your family anyway. All right, let's check what happened on
1: this day in history.
2: 64 AD. The Great Fire of Rome begins under the rule of Emperor Nero.
0: Ah, fiddling while Rome burns. A little reminder that history repeats itself.
2: 1870. Pope Pius IX and the First Vatican Council officially proclaim the concept of papal infallibility.
0: You know, he's got the hotline direct to God, so why should we ever doubt him?
2: 1892. The first human test of a vaccine against cholera. Ukrainian bacteriologist Valdemar Hofkin risks his life by successfully testing it on himself. 1924. U.S. Vice Consul Robert Imrie is killed after being attacked by a mob who possibly thought he had poisoned a well in Tehran, prompting an international incident. 1938. Douglas Corrigan arrives in Ireland after a 28-hour flight from New York. The only problem, he was trying to fly to California, earning him the nickname Wrong Way Corrigan. 1970. WJCL-TV, Channel 22 in Savannah, Georgia, an ABC affiliate, begins broadcasting! San Francisco Giants outfielder Willie Mays becomes the 10th baseball player to get 3,000 hits. On the same day, his teammate, second baseman Ron Hunt, also enters the record books after he gets hit by a pitch for the 119th time. 1984. 21 people are killed and 19 are injured in a massacre at a McDonald's in San Ysidro, California. The first modern mass shooting.
0: Shocking in its day. Nowadays, it wouldn't make the front page.
2: Crayola announces the introduction of scented crayons. The first edition had food scents, but apparently kids were eating them, so they wound up going back to the drawing board to create non-food scents like dirt, smoke, fresh air, and leather jacket. And the kids probably ate them anyway. 2023. Phoenix, Arizona breaks a five-decade heat record, recording 19 consecutive days of temperatures at or above 110 degrees Fahrenheit, with an overnight low of 97. In 2024, that record would be broken again for their hottest year on record. But if you believe in climate change, you're a liar and a communist, and don't you forget it!

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Tickets and information at pickathon.com.

It was on this day in 1978, Def Leppard made their live debut, performing to an audience of 150 at the Westfield School in Sheffield, England. Better than the 50 people The Clash played for at their first gig in the same city. Def Leppard would be hometown boys, so that makes sense. That was them doing a serviceable, if pretty note-for-note cover of T-Rex's 20th Century Boy. Sly and the Family Stone preceded that with If You Want Me to Stay. It was on this day in 1972. All six members of the band were arrested in Hollywood after police searched their tour bus, finding 2 pounds of marijuana and 2 vials of cocaine. Only 2 vials? I'm guessing Sly got his nose into the blow early that day. Prior to that, a song I heard last week on the show that follows mine, Skybound Station, a really different version of Jimmy's Purple Haze by, what would you call him, heritage rocker Dion of Dion and the Belmonts fame, Runaround Sue. He recorded that in 1968, I guess in an attempt to remain relevant, but unlike Def Leppard, that barely sticks to the source material. Dion celebrates his 87th birthday today. Still going strong. I see he has some East Coast dates coming up. And at the top of the block, Krista Pifkin, better known as Nico from the Velvet Underground, of course. She died on this day in 1988. While riding a bicycle on holiday in Spain, she suffered a heart attack, falling and hitting her head, causing a severe cerebral hemorrhage. Thank you. She was only 49 years old. We heard the lovely These Days from her solo debut, a song written by a 16-year-old Jackson Brown. All right, back to the tunes. Keep it tuned to X-Ray.

0: It was on this day in 1966, Bobby Fuller was found dead, soaked in gasoline in his automobile outside his apartment in Hollywood. The details of the 23-year-old singer's death were murky. It's unclear whether it was a murder, suicide, or accident, but the official cause of death was reported as asphyxia due to inhalation of gasoline. Suspicious. Best known for the hit, I Fought the Law, I went with a lesser hit, Love's Made a Fool of You. Roy Orbison before that, doing Only the Lonely, and I play that in honor of the man who wrote many of Roy Orbison's hits. Joel Melson died on July 1st at the age of 91. All right, that'll just about wrap it up for this week. I thank you for lending me your ear holes and do hope you'll join me again next week. Stay tuned for Skybound Station coming right up. Leaving you with one more first, a song and a band that have no notable connection to this day, but they are coming to Edgefield next weekend, and I have a pair of tickets to give away for their Friday show. It's the greatest thing to ever come out of Sacramento, California. 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That's 971-220-5979, and they are all yours. Here's a song of theirs my old band used to cover. Always got the crowd going. It's Never There. It's X-Ray. Radio is yours.
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Not sure if you're hyper familiar with a group called Deary, but this is them doing a track called Smile off their album Birding on Bella Union. So in love with Deary right now. Pinnacle shoegaze. Sounds so much like the Cocteau Twins, but in a good way. Love, love, love. Love this band. Love this album. Anyways, it's on high rotation in DJ Wednesday's car. Tonight, spinning some newer music. Got some new stuff by Space Echo coming up. Actors, Dead Can Dance, and more. Some waves crashing. Keep it here at X-Ray FM. This is 6 Beats Under. And if you have a request you want to bug me, 971-220-KXRY is the way to do the text line. As promised, this is new Space Echo. The track is called Don't Forget, right here on X-Ray FM.

Fear Never Goes by a group called Our Image, which is a new project by Gray Tolhurst. You may know him from Topographies, and this is a new project he's got going on. Prior to that, we heard new music from Space Echo. Don't forget, off their EP May 2026, Bandcamp Friday. And if you have a request, feel free to make it. Or just say hello at 971-220-KXRY. I've got some new music from Ivar, as well as Death Can Dance and others in the next hour. Up next, I've got Boredom and Romance on the queue. I Feel the Same as I Always Have, off their album Dysphoria. They're playing, I want to say, in a couple weeks. They're playing May 13th at High Watermark with Sex Park. They put on a really great show. They're new, but they're not new artists in their own right. You know what I mean? You're listening to X-Ray FM. I'm DJ Wednesday, and this is Six Beats Under. Thanks so much for tuning in.

Darkswoon here doing Devour My Eyes off their album Anti-Venom. New Ivar music here. This is a track called Healer, and I believe it's going to be on her forthcoming album called Healer. She'll be hitting the road again playing the U.S. If you've not seen her, she is amazing. Love, love, love Ivar. Take a listen. New music from her right here on X-Ray FM and 6 Beats Under.

new music here from Dead Can Dance. The track is called Death Cults. And they, to my knowledge, have pulled their music from streaming platforms and are releasing their music on Bandcamp. So far, all the music really has been Brendan Perry. I don't know if that means that Lisa Gerrard is not a part of Dead Can Dance anymore, or if she just is sitting some of these tracks out. I'm not sure. I do hope she returns to the fold, because to me, Dead Can Dance is both of them. But we shall see. I'm going to hold out hope on that one.

0: so much. Tale of the Tongue, Peter Murphy. Prior to that, we heard new with Death Can Dance. Track is called Death Cults. We heard Healer, a new track by Ivar. And we heard Dark Swoon doing Devour My Eyes. Got a few more tracks left before Lace Punch is at the top of the hour. Do not touch that dial. Always a stacked Monday right here on X-Ray FM.
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1: How are you?
2: Awesome. 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
1: Super.
2: Super. 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
1: 99.9 here in the beautiful Vancouver, Washington.
2: Washington. Exactly. I know that you guys tuned in last month because, like, what else were you, right. did you have to do?
1: So you put it on your calendars.
2: Goodness gracious.
1: Set reminders.
2: Yeah. I mean, I set alarms to go off at midnight so I can hear it every single
1: Saturday.
2: Month.
1: That's right. Right.
2: Gather so last around. Month. Yeah. Last month we talked about the New York Times list of the 30 greatest songwriters. And it, you know, 30 songwriters. I mean, and there were some great songwriters on there. Like Jay-Z was on there.
1: Yeah,
2: there was like some really cool things. I was like, well, this is interesting. And it gave me things to really look up.
1: To look into,
2: I don't really.
1: Yeah, there were tons of like, I don't know who
2: that
1: is.
2: And then you're going through and you're like, oh, that makes sense. Like
1: right.
2: the Nile Rodgers and all that stuff.
1: Yep.
2: And it was really, really cool. But because I think I'm better than everybody else. I was like, there's so many people that they didn't.
1: They didn't put on there.
2: Right?
1: I mean, and it's, you know, glaring exceptions that should have been in the 30.
2: I mean, I'm talking like
1: 30.
2: McCartney, Lennon. Like, they were not on there.
1: They were not on there.
2: That's so wild, right?
1: I didn't even think of that.
2: I know.
1: That's
2: I was
1: one
2: thinking
1: of those
2: about it
1: obvious.
2: Earlier today. Yeah, it's so weird.
1: Yeah.
2: Like,
1: but they didn't make our list.
2: They didn't make our list either. Yeah. And who else was not on the list? I mean, we have our list of who wasn't mm-hmm. there, but it wasn't like... Like you think about people who have like Hall & Oates, they have like the most number one songs
1: of ever times.
2: Of the evers.
1: Mm-hmm.
2: The evers.
1: The evers.
2: Yeah.
1: That's true. I didn't think of them. Jackson Browne.
2: Come on. The big complaint that I've seen about this list is that Billy Joel was not on it. I don't complain about that.
1: No,
2: actually.
1: I don't either. No complaints there.
2: He writes a few songs really well mm-hmm. many times. I also do that.
1: Yes.
2: And that's why I'm not on the list.
1: Hey, we're on our own special list.
2: We really did.
1: We're on every list.
2: Every list.
1: Of all lists.
2: All my top 10 songs are mine.
1: Mine. Me, me, me, me, me.
2: Yeah. And there were... like Mariah Carey was on the list, which I thought was like kind of a trip.
1: Yeah, I didn't know she wrote anything.
2: I really didn't either. Of course, I had like Carole King and, you know, you hate Carole King. No Joni Mitchell, though. I know you don't like Joni Mitchell, but I thought that that was one that should have been on there.
1: She probably should have.
2: Joan Baez, none of that.
1: I thought about her, too.
2: Yeah.
1: I loved her.
2: Yeah.
1: I'm still
2: Judy Collins.
1: Didn't we talk about Judy Collins?
2: I
1: think she was just one of those that was like, okay, Judy, I guess you're one of those kinds of singer-songwriters.
2: You're in that group.
1: You're
2: now.
1: In that group. I guess you weaseled your way in, Judy.
2: Judy.
1: Judy Collins.
2: Judy Collins.
1: Oh, look, Judy's here.
2: Oh, God, Judy's here. See, we are consummate smack talkers about these things. And the list was, you know, again, I think it just opened more conversation than anything.
1: Mm-hmm. And also, you know, how you view, again, art, music. It's in the eye of the beholder, the ear of the listener.
2: Yeah, and how you process emotion, I think, mm-hmm. was another thing, too. Because I was like, oh, some of these things. But again, if I was going to have like a really, you know, a sad song fest.
1: Yeah.
2: I don't know who I would choose. I wouldn't choose
1: Judy Collins.
2: No, Judy Collins.
1: Only Judy Collins.
2: All Judy all the
1: day.
2: Time.
1: It's Judy Collins Radio coming at you.
2: Oh, man. Oh. Yeah. I was not a Judy Collins fan.
1: No. Who's the one? I mix her up with, we just talked about her just last week or this week when we met. She lives in Idaho.
2: Oh God, Carole King.
1: Yeah, same.
2: Carole King was on that list, and probably rightfully so. But that doesn't
1: but
2: mean.
1: But also
2: I have to like
1: not.
2: Her. Yeah.
1: Also not rightfully.
2: But she wrote some really lovely songs and wrote a lot for other people. And we talked about that in our last episode.
1: Yeah.
2: Like some of these people you maybe have never heard of because they're just like working for a studio,
1: right?
2: And just writing songs.
1: Writing
2: for
1: songs.
2: Other people.
1: The writer's room.
2: The writer's room.
1: The writer's room. Yeah, I guess. You know, she's good. But it's...
2: Yeah. But it part of this, too, if you have, like, all these writers and stuff, it's, like, what's, like, kind of lame about Nashville right now.
1: Yeah.
2: Is you... Again, the formula.
1: I was just going to say the formula again.
2: Yeah.
1: And have you been to Nashville?
2: No.
1: Oh, it's terrible. Well, no.
2: It seems like L.A., but, like, worse.
1: I call it Nash Vegas. Like, you know, like a Hollywood Boulevard, but it's in Nashville. And
2: right.
1: I do like Nashville, Nashville, if I'm not doing the thing, right?
2: Yeah.
1: But I had gone before for a Americana songwriter thing, like conference years ago. Yeah. And it was really cool and just it wasn't shiny at all.
2: Yeah.
1: But I went to Nashville maybe 2 years ago for work. And of course it was all salespeople and let's go to whatever Broadway Street or whatever it is. And there was this band playing. They're really tight and really like they had the formula.
2: Yeah.
1: They did the thing. And the lead singer, she's super cute and really good. And she's like, okay, $20 will get you. I'll play you any song you want. And I'm like, wow, she can do that.
2: Wow.
1: And she did.
2: Yeah.
1: And they made a lot of money because there's a lot of drunk people like,
2: oh, can you play Tennessee Whiskey again? You know, it's like the same.
1: It's all that modern country.
2: Yeah,
1: so
2: it's really vapid.
1: Yeah.
2: It's
1: vapid. Didn't enjoy that. But... Like, you know, Bluebird Cafe is pretty cool. And
2: no, it's cool. It's just a business. It's a city of business. LA. You grew up near LA. Mm-hmm. And it's like that. We were just talking about that. Going back to a place that has changed.
1: Mm-hmm.
2: And noticing the changes and how corporate
1: no
2: things can be.
1: No more fun anymore.
2: You know, we were talking about Seattle that way, too. Because, like, you know. Cities change, though. They're supposed to change.
1: And... And that's a really good thing. And the things that we are now pushing back against because we're a little bit older. And
2: We the old folks.
1: And yeah, LA used to be so fun and good at it. And then, but that's going to be for our kids. Like the LA that they know is going to be the one that's now.
2: Right.
1: And when that changes, they're going to be like, oh no, you know, Staples Center is gone, which it might be. I don't know.
2: Talking about Seattle, I can't imagine like there'll come a point where like you know human migration, you know, humans move for jobs and everything else, right? And Seattle is like the place right now,
1: right?
2: And in 20 years, people will probably move somewhere else,
1: yeah.
2: And then there will be that nostalgia factor, like oh, it used to be so clean and beautiful. Remember the Amazon globes and all that?
1: Exactly. You could just walk into a store and not even have to pay.
2: Yeah.
1: You just scanned your eyebrows.
2: Did it as you came out. Yeah. Now we got to like carry a wallet and stuff.
1: Ugh.
2: It's like all dirty and grungy and people live here now.
1: Yeah. Ew.
2: Ew. Gross.
1: Austin is the same.
2: It's the same.
1: So many people have moved there.
2: I know. Austin used to be very cool. And this was in when I was there, it was probably the late
1: 1900s and 90s.
2: Yes.
1: Yeah. Yeah, it was super cool.
2: Yeah.
1: And now it's shiny and a lot of people moved there from California.
2: Yeah.
1: A lot of conservatives too from what I understand.
2: I think they're going to get what they want, but you're never going to find what you want.
1: The grass is not always greener.
2: The grass is not always greener.
1: No matter what your political affiliation is.
2: That is very true.
1: Truth.
2: Yeah.
1: Yeah. Yeah.
2: That is very true.
1: Well, speaking of Jackson Brown, we're gonna have him in later today.
2: Yeah, he's stopping by the studio.
1: Actually, on a bad hair day, I'm a little Jackson. I have my fourth grade picture. Intentionally, I was so into Jackson Brown, I look like the cover of the Holdout album,
2: nice.
1: Which I encourage you to look up after, and I'll find that picture. But I had the Jackson Brown hair and the 7-year-old teeth that are all weird and big.
2: Love it. Because yeah, you're like weird, growing into your mouth. Yes.
1: Anyway, Jackson Brown, Late for the Sky. This was one of the first albums I ever had.
2: Awesome.
1: And maybe 6 years old when I got it. So
2: awesome.
1: Late for the Sky, best song.
2: Love it.
1: And And then I think we're going to marry that with a Pretender song, Chrissy Hynde.
2: Chrissy Hynde. Not on the list.
1: Not on the list.
2: I don't know why. I love her. Again, I do too. She tells a story that's really compelling.
1: Yeah. She's punk rock, man.
2: She is punk rock.
1: Yeah.
2: And you're going to be punk rock, too. Punked. Right after you listen to it.
1: Yeah.

0: You know, I love Tattooed Love Boys. Love that song. Love Chrissy Hynde.
1: So cool.
0: Mm-hmm. She's the best.
1: She's the coolest. I mean, the Pretenders were like a force of nature.
0: Yeah.
1: Again, I think, I mean, they were amazing and are amazing.
0: Yeah.
1: Right?
0: Still going.
1: Still friggin' so rad. I can't help but think about the MTV-ification of songs like that. Yeah, or like, yeah, they were on like heavy rotation.
0: Yeah.
1: You know?
0: Yeah. Like, those videos, those, you know, it was so good.
1: Yeah.
0: But when videos were just like straight out, we're playing in a room.
1: Yeah.
0: And but then what's the, I'm special. So special. Where she's a waitress.
1: That's great. Yeah.
0: Yeah. That's good too.
1: Great song. Brass in Pocket.
0: Brass in Pocket. Have you seen The Pretenders play? The songs?
1: No.
0: I have.
1: Oh.
0: But listen how ridiculous this is. So they opened up because Chrissy Hynde did a song with UB40, right?
1: Nice.
0: They did a bunch of stuff. So I was a big UB40 fan in high school. And so they played and Pretenders opened up for them.
1: Awesome.
0: It was crazy.
1: UB40.
0: Yeah, it was the weirdest thing. So I was so excited because I loved The Pretenders.
1: Yeah.
0: Equally as much for different reasons, but like the girls I went with, they're like, "What is this?" You know, they were not into
1: like,
0: the Pretenders.
1: I don't get it.
0: A lot of people did not get it, but my other friends, they got it, but they didn't go. So I was like alone. I felt really alone.
1: Oh.
0: Chrissy. Anyway, goodness,
1: so good. Yeah, gritty,
0: pretty
1: gritty.
0: Been through some stuff.
1: Very Midwestern.
0: Yes. Ohio.
1: Where have you gone?
0: From Ohio.
1: Oh. Where'd you go? Ohio. Yeah, great song. Great song. I like songs that, or songwriters that bring you immediately to a place.
0: Mm-hmm. She does. Yeah. It's always dark and dingy.
1: I know.
0: Like,
1: well, I feel like Robert Plant does too. And I'm a huge Robert Plant fan. Also not on the list.
0: Nah, P.S.
1: Yeah, no kidding. Mm-hmm. His method of singing itself, like the actual vocals and vocalizations bring you to a very specific place.
0: Absolutely. Yeah.
1: I've been listening to a lot of Robert Plant over the last like couple of years, like all that Alison Krauss stuff.
0: It's such a good record,
1: yeah. and they cover "Can't Let Go" by Lucinda Williams, and that I mean we just played that on our last show. I mean you can rewind it.
0: Be kind. Rewind.
1: That was me rewinding the tape.
0: Gosh.
1: Yeah. You just rewind.
0: Thank you for joining us.
1: Yeah, his voice just has this really interesting timbre and resonance that is
0: There's pain in it.
1: Yeah.
0: And not just because he's maybe singing incorrectly.
1: Yeah.
0: But truly, like, it's in there. Whatever he's been through, whatever he's got to expel or, you know, like, get out of him, he's a master at it. And
1: it's so good.
0: It's so...
1: His latest album, he was talking about, it just came out a couple months ago, and he was talking about it being a mixture of Appalachian Americana, which is what we are really into.
0: Yep.
1: And you know, he lives in like the Welsh countryside. So it's this really...
0: That's the tight, origin, right?
1: Yeah. And really, which is what we've talked about as well. Like our music kind of does that, but hopefully, but not like that,
0: not like that
1: where you're like... Like you, there's no, it's a seamless thing. It just exists.
0: It just exists. Yeah.
1: Yeah.
0: Beautiful. I feel like when I listen to him and other artists that do that same thing, I feel like I'm spying on them or something.
1: Yes.
0: You know?
1: Or like they've chosen to give you this really special view.
0: Yep.
1: Yeah. And it's a gift.
0: It is a gift.
1: And as a storyteller and a songwriter, that's how he is a storyteller.
0: He's a storyteller.
1: No, I think that's, I feel like this list kind of didn't go into that.
0: No, he's
1: much.
0: Not even on the list.
1: He's not on the
0: ladies
1: list.
0: And gentlemen.
1: Ladies and gentlemen.
0: And he didn't
1: not
0: make
1: on
0: our
1: the list.
0: List either.
1: No. But we kind of like rushed our list,
0: yes,
1: to be honest.
0: We had to.
1: Because we were like, oh, I have like 20 people I would put on that list.
0: Yeah. Yeah. So he's an honorable mention.
1: Yeah. Yeah. So good. Mm-hmm. He has the, his voice of his like a, I'm not even going to say like a wizened elder.
0: Elven.
1: Elder. Elven. An elf. A wizened elf. No, like somebody who has been through it and is using that story,
0: right,
1: to almost guide you through whatever that is.
0: The stairway thing. To heaven. The
1: stairway.
0: She's guiding us.
1: There's
0: there.
1: A lady there's a, near the shore. All that glitters
0: it's
1: is gold.
0: You know. Yeah.
1: Yeah.
0: And now,
1: divorce. Phil Collins not on the list.
0: No, not on the list.
1: Hate Phil Collins. I don't want to talk about it.
0: Oh gosh,
1: Philip Collins,
0: Philip William,
1: William Collins
0: Jefferson Clinton.
1: Oh man, one of the songwriters that we both were like, yeah, Queen,
0: mm-hmm.
1: Amy Mann.
0: Oh my gosh.
1: God, she's so great.
0: She's so good. She's so good. I love her so much. She's an excellent songwriter.
1: She is.
0: I love the way she sings, the way she delivers her, yes, her songs. She's almost apathetic.
1: She is. I think she's, I mean, obviously she's incredibly shy.
0: Yeah.
1: Have you seen her in the concert?
0: Oh yeah.
1: Yeah. Yeah. She's great. Like she, a couple times we've seen her, she has like a comedian
0: open up for her.
1: She's like, I can't do that part.
0: Right.
1: So you get to watch this comedian, and then I'm just going to sing songs. And then,
0: and then I'll
1: after
0: call
1: every
0: it a
1: single
0: night.
1: Song, I'll be like, oh, thank you very much.
0: Right.
1: That's
0: right.
1: All she says.
0: That's all. Yeah. I guess she was just in town. We didn't see her.
1: Yeah.
0: But our friend Jen Niffer did. And she said that she was really pretty lively.
1: Really?
0: Because I was like, oh, did she bum you out? She's like, no, she was really, like, engaging.
1: Cool.
0: And I don't know. I'm like, engaging Amy Mann, that's not real.
1: No.
0: I mean, engaging, yes, but
1: it's like, AI Amy Mann.
0: She's like, AI Amy.
1: No.
0: No, that's can't be right.
1: That would be horrible.
0: Yeah, she's the best. And we were talking about the Magnolia soundtrack.
1: Yeah.
0: Which I've loved.
1: I love, and I love that movie, too.
0: Oh, me too. It's one of my favorites.
1: Like, yeah, and I think that the way that she wrote that soundtrack mirrors the pain of the movie, right?
0: She did it seamlessly.
1: It was so beautiful.
0: Oh, my gosh.
1: God.
0: I need to watch that again, but it's kind of hard to watch.
1: It is. It's heavy.
0: So good, though.
1: I just watched it a few months ago. I almost never watch movies, and I only watch movies that I've already seen.
0: Right. No, that's how I am,
1: too. Because I
0: want
1: to be blindsided by something. You know?
0: I don't want to get sucked in and I can't escape.
1: Right.
0: That's why I don't like going to the movie theater.
1: Oh, God, no. I'm never terrible. The movie theater. Jeez.
0: Another reason I like you so much. I'm like,
1: we hate the movies.
0: We hate the movies. Don't take us there. You know, and it's just so hard.
1: It's so hard. I love Amy Mann. And another musician and songwriter who's very similar is my girl, Sade. Sade Adu. God, she's the
0: sweetest taboo.
1: Taboo.
0: Mm. Oh my gosh.
1: God.
0: She
1: her phrasing is lovely. Mm-hmm. The way that she uses the strength of her voice, mm-hmm, to pull
0: you in.
1: Emotion from you. It's a really interesting way she does it.
0: Yeah, and I like how not like sweetest taboo, but the repetition of if I tell you that, I'm like,
1: I just got shivers.
0: Me too. Shiver our timbers.
1: Shiver me timbers.
0: Your timbers. Shiver her timbers.
1: Right. And I love Smooth Operator. I mean, that's
0: always have loved that.
1: Obscenely cool. It's beautiful.
0: Oh,
1: just
0: God.
1: She's just cool. She's incredibly cool.
0: She's incredibly cool and incredibly beautiful.
1: Yes.
0: She's got the
1: She's
0: goods
1: one of the most beautiful women
0: ever
1: on planet
0: in
1: Earth.
0: The universe. Yeah.
1: Yeah. I actually told somebody that last night. They were like, who's the hottest woman? And you know what they said? Sydney Sweeney.
0: Oh, no.
1: I was like, oh, she's just a blonde person.
0: She's a blonde person.
1: You're going to say Sydney Sweeney is hotter than Sade or Lisa Bonet?
0: Do I know this person?
1: You would hate them, though.
0: Oh.
1: So don't worry about it. I'll never introduce you to them.
0: I'm
1: not even
0: going to
1: gender
0: person?
1: Them. I'm not even going to tell you
0: what
1: their
0: no
1: person
0: idea.
1: Is. No, you don't need this person in your life. But I'll tell you about it later.
0: Okay, I look forward to this discussion, not discussion.
1: Oh, God. So we're going to play Amy Mann.
0: Deathly.
1: And then we're going to play Sade, Kiss of Life. So
0: yes.
1: You guys are going to go through the death and resurrection all in one.
0: All in one. Get ready.
1: Like seven American minutes, or nine.
0: Seven to nine American. We don't
1: know. Whatever we know.

0: Woof, woof, woof.
1: Birth, death, resurrection.
0: Resurrection.
1: Mm-hmm.
0: Yeah.
1: Yeah, man.
0: That's awesome women. Well, yeah. You know, remember we also said we were going to name this episode Two Girls for Every Boy.
1: Oh, yes. Because
0: we were like, oh, if you're going to do songwriters, we got to have mostly women.
1: Well, yes, yes. Yeah. And we did.
0: Hey, and the Beach Boys weren't on the list either. I don't think that they should have been on the list, so it doesn't really matter.
1: They need to be on a list-free zone.
0: List-free zone.
1: Yeah, yeah.
0: You know, the Everly Brothers weren't on it either, and I kind of think
1: great.
0: That they should have been on it.
1: Yeah, yeah, I do.
0: Yeah.
1: Bye-bye, love.
0: Yeah.
1: That was Everly
0: it
1: Brothers.
0: Is. Yep.
1: Yeah.
0: I have multiple spreadsheets. I've told you about this music-related spreadsheets.
1: Yes, yes, yes, yes, yes, yes. I did.
0: One of them
1: indeed.
0: Is like bands that had siblings that went south, you know, because the Everly Brothers like literally broke up on stage and never talked
1: and
0: to
1: never
0: each other
1: again.
0: Ever again, which is
1: really
0: sad. Really
1: sad.
0: Because they wrote all these lovely songs together,
1: yeah.
0: And like they obviously had a relationship that. You know,
1: I didn't know that.
0: It did.
1: On stage?
0: On stage.
1: Oh.
0: Right. Like the Black Crows are another one, right?
1: Yeah. I think they're talking again, though.
0: They're talking.
1: Right?
0: I think they are going to
1: play,
0: actually.
1: Yeah.
0: Who else? Oh, Oasis, I mean, but
1: yeah,
0: you know, whatever.
1: Whatever.
0: Whatever.
1: Whatever.
0: And then, who was the fourth? Gosh.
1: But it's on your spreadsheet.
0: Oh, yeah. The Kinks.
1: Oh.
0: And I'm a huge Kinks fan.
1: I love the Kinks.
0: Yeah.
1: I love them.
0: They broke up, you know, and weren't talking at all.
1: Mm-hmm.
0: And then one of the dudes got shot in New Orleans or whatever. And then the other brother was like, why am I being this way? Why am I doing this to my brother?
1: And it took, you know, takes a shot just sometimes to make it right.
0: Living on a thin line. That's my favorite Kinks song, by the way. I do love the Kinks.
1: I need to do a deep dive.
0: Deep dive.
1: You know
0: dive.
1: Who's not on the list?
0: Who?
1: And it's okay. Rolling Stones.
0: Yeah.
1: They just put out a new album.
0: Why?
1: I know. And oh, it's God. It creeped me out so bad. They showed their new video, right?
0: Ew, no. And they're like still like, well, look at us, we're hot and sexy.
1: Yeah, they're still
0: and
1: all like
0: years
1: wow,
0: old.
1: Wow, wow. You know, like, and there's this actress, I forgot her name, she's really beautiful, young. She's like in her 20s. Odessa something or another. Very beautiful.
0: Yeah.
1: But she is in the video and he's kind of looking at her. They're kind of like vibing on.
0: Grody.
1: Yeah. And I'm like, it just.
0: Read the room, dude.
1: Yeah, read the room. You're old. And also that just brought me back to all the bad feelings of the 70s and just, you know,
0: skeevy dudes.
1: Male rockers all like, hey, little girl.
0: Hey, little girl.
1: Yeah.
0: That's funny that you bring that up because one of the women who I just discovered, because I didn't know that she was this prolific, that maybe should be on the list, is Holly Knight.
1: Oh.
0: And she wrote Ragdoll for Aerosmith.
1: Ragdoll. Yeah.
0: But she wrote a ton of other songs, like the Animotion song Obsession, which is like one of the coolest songs ever. That song is absurdly cool.
1: Yeah.
0: Right? She wrote I'm the Warrior.
1: Tons I had of, no like, idea.
0: Yeah.
1: No idea.
0: I had no idea either. So like I stumbled upon this woman and I'm like, this woman has written tons and tons and tons of things, including 10 songs for Tina Turner.
1: Oh, yeah.
0: 10 songs.
1: Man.
0: Simply the Best.
1: Wow.
0: And the song that we're going to play.
1: Yeah.
0: Which is.
1: Better Be Good.
0: You Better Be Good to Me. Which is a.
1: Oh.
0: I like diss songs in that way. I don't like Taylor Swift diss songs because
1: nope.
0: She's just like
1: meow, meow,
0: being
1: meow.
0: Catty.
1: Yeah.
0: Meow, meow, meow, meow, meow, meow, meow. This is no.
1: No, this
0: excuse me, sir.
1: Excuse
0: me, pardon me, sir.
1: I'm putting my foot down.
0: This is how it's going to be now.
1: Mm-hmm. Yeah. Brad.
0: Because I ain't got no time for what you loosely call the truth.
1: Oh, my God.
0: Ooh.
1: Oh.
0: Don't you wish you wrote that line?
1: I do.
0: I hear
1: so
0: stuff like
1: jealous.
0: That. I'm like, oh, God, I'm jealous.
1: Jealous.
0: So jealous.
1: Yeah, that's perfect.
0: Yeah, she's won. She was, in 2013, she was inducted into the Songwriters Hall of Fame. Probably never even heard of her, man. I didn't until now.
1: Until now, and
0: deep
1: and
0: diving.
1: I just called her Holly McKnight.
0: Holly McKnight. Oh man.
1: Oh,
0: yeah, no. She seems pretty rad. We should probably call her.
1: call her on the phone.
0: Yeah, and be like, hi, Holly.
1: Holly, it's me.
0: it's me, your friend.
1: I'm your friend, Machine Sarah.
0: It's me, Machine Eileen. We're just here hanging.
1: Thinking of you. Thinking of you. Just thinking of you. Hi. Want to be on our show?
0: I know that what's it called? The Tina Turner thing.
1: Thing?
0: You know, like her whole life. Oh, I know that there's so the tragic. Movie. I get it. Like, but I love who she ended up being.
1: She... Yeah, man.
0: She was the coolest.
1: She was the coolest. She was the coolest.
0: The coolest.
1: She's like Bowie. Like,
0: yeah.
1: Cool like Bowie.
0: Yep.
1: Just, yeah, she's the best. And I just remember as a kid, like a teenager, going, whoa. You know, and I didn't know at that time her story or what she had been through. But
0: she was like 40 years old and like reinventing herself.
1: Right.
0: Fascinating.
1: That's awesome.
0: Yeah. In the 80s, it was a whole different world.
1: It was.
0: Now you can reinvent yourself anytime you want. I'm doing it right now.
1: I was just going to say, I'm doing it.
0: Spinning around like Wonder Twins power.
1: Yeah, I'm just, my head's spinning around.
0: Yeah, it is.
1: Again.
0: Just, you know, I'm possessed. No
1: it's
0: big deal.
1: Scary. It's just what I do.
0: It's just what I do. You know, the number one person that I think they left off the list, and it actually broke my heart because I love this person very much, Hank Williams.
1: Oh, I know.
0: He's like... The rock and roll wouldn't really exist without him.
1: Right.
0: In a lot of ways. I know that he was a bluegrass dude. I get that. Right. Country and or Western.
1: Right. And or.
0: We got both kinds of music. Country and Western. Yeah. But like the way that he wrote as well. And he died so young. He was 27 years old.
1: Yep. Yeah.
0: Incredibly young. And to
1: tragic.
0: Have, yeah. Absolutely tragic.
1: He was not a very good person.
0: No, he was not.
1: He was a very bad person.
0: Very bad person.
1: Troubled person. But it's the troubled people that tend to make the best everything.
0: Which sucks. And we talked about that too. Like this, how do you disassociate the person, the artist with the art, right? Because I love Rick James as a musician.
1: Yep.
0: As a person.
1: Not a good guy.
0: I would never, ever, ever.
1: Yeah, what if Rick James walked in right, walked in right now. We came home last night. KXRW Studios.
0: Oh, God. That song is really good.
1: So good.
0: It's really good.
1: Give it to me, baby. Give it to me, baby. Hey, girl. You didn't. I drove up in my car.
0: Yeah. I made a whole video of it with that song. Doing this.
1: We need to do more of those.
0: We do.
1: It's summertime. It's time for us to bust out more antics.
0: Do some videos. Music videos.
1: Music videos.
0: It's not even our songs.
1: No, that's the best part.
0: You need a new music video? Well,
1: count on us.
0: Sign us up. We're in. You can call
1: us already
0: here
1: in
0: the studio.
1: Yes.
0: Or you can... Email us
1: at whatever.
0: Yeah.
1: The station.
0: Look at our instant grandma.
1: Follow us on the Graminator because you should and would like that.
0: Yeah. Yeah. Send us messages.
1: Send us messages.
0: Tell us songs that you think we should make videos for.
1: That's right. We tried to do it one, on our very first show, we had
0: the call-in special.
1: The call-in special. And then we also had the one where we just had people send in things to us, like questions for us to answer.
0: Right.
1: I'm all about that. So listener, if you want, send
0: it. You, sir.
1: Send us a question. We have answers and we'll help you through those hard times.
0: All of it.
1: And then maybe play a little song that'll make it all better for you.
0: Yes, that's true. My Hank Williams song, I Can't Help It If I'm Still in Love with You, but I love the Linda Ronstadt version.
1: So we're gonna do that. Oh my gosh.
0: Makes you want to cry.
1: She's not beautiful. On the list. She's perfect.
0: She's pretty great.
1: Yeah. She came to a play I was in when I was a little girl.
0: Really?
1: Mm-hmm.

0: Thank you, all of you listeners. And thanks for indulging us for 2 months in a row with this New York Times list that we have been talking about. Yeah. I mean, that's the only thing I talk about right now, really.
1: Yeah. When's the last time you've been in New York?
0: New York. Gosh, it's been a long time.
1: Yeah, same.
0: Maybe we should go.
1: Let's do it.
0: Take over the New York Times. Do whatever we want.
1: That's right.
0: Because that's what we do. Women of a certain age.

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Stand face to face. You present your case.

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0: 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I'm DJ Stina. This is another installment of Guitar and Other Machines, a weekly show here on KXRW that leans into the experimental and the unexpected and unsuspecting. This week, I'm feeling some sentimentality and also some melancholia, and sometimes that comes with the sounds of the 60s and 70s electronic music made for children and or artists who are inspired by that and or things that may sound like that and may involve flutes like Yusuf Lateef. We're going to start off with something really interesting, the Colts Percussion Ensemble. Evelyn Glennie was in this, but before anyone knew who she was, this internationally famous, maybe the most famous experimental percussionist. But Ron Forbes, a music teacher, percussion teacher, assembled this group of young people in 1976. The average age of the students was just 14, and they put out this album, The Colts Percussion Ensemble. I think it sets up the show nicely, and the track is Circles here on KXRW on Guitar and Other Machines. Enjoy.

0: 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I'm your host, DJ Stina. Behind me is Raymond Scott's famous Portofino song, and I found this album, ran into this album from 2017, Portofino Variations, and it's a bunch of artists inspired by Raymond Scott who really had this idea you could play electronic music and woo children to sleep, the beautiful melodies of children. And so they took this song of Raymond Scott's, Portofino, and artists inspired by him and influenced by him have put together this compilation featuring lots of different artists. We heard from Arlene and Cameron a minute ago, and we're about to hear from another one when we come back after we hear from our sponsors. But first, you just heard Susumu Yokota with Toby Yumi, the Sound Carriers with Low Light, Arlene and Cameron doing a cover of that Portofino song, Yusef Latif with First Gymnopedia, that was the flute forward song, and Colt's Percussion Ensemble with Circles here on Guitar and Other Machines. And again, we're going to hear some more off this Portofino Variations tribute to Raymond Scott album when we come back after this word from our sponsors at KXRW. I'm DJ Stina, and this is Guitar and Other Machines.
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0: 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I'm your host, DJ Stina. That was just John Hassell with Last Night the Moon Came Dropping Its Clothes in the Street. Have you ever seen the moon do that? I have. Before that, Faye Lovsky doing an interpretation of Raymond Scott's Portofino, which this show is inspired by the Portofino Variations album that came out in 2017. Artists inspired by, influenced by Raymond Scott and his electronic magic back in the mid-20th century. And that track, Portofino, folks are doing their own interpretation of it. So that was Faye Lovsky doing that. Before that, Carlos Cloverdale with Touch Me and Die. October doing their version of Raymond Scott's Portofino. And that is what set, Akobar, not October. That's what started this set off. We're going to hear from sponsors of KXRW here in a moment. Head to kxrw.fm to find out more about Guitar and Other Machines and other shows weekly, bi-weekly, and monthly here on KXRW. When we come back, we're going to hear from Woo, another cover of Portofino or version of Portofino, some Scott Gilmore, and we're going to end with some Colts Percussion Ensemble, the same group that we started with here on Guitar and Other Machines on KXRW.
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0: wrapping up an installment of Guitar and Other Machines here on KXRW. I'm your host, DJ Stina, inspired by mostly Raymond Scott and the Portofino Variations album, where artists cover and do new versions of the Portofino song that Raymond Scott did, the electronic song for babies back in the mid-20th century. Guitar and Other Machines always got a theme, sometimes. Music for the unsuspecting ears here on FM at 99.9 and also at KXRW.FM. Behind me, wrapping it up with the Little Dancer Colts, as in a Colt percussion ensemble. And before that, Scott Gilmore with Europe, Red Hot Org, and Laraji with Daddy's Gonna Tell You. And UFO Hawaii did their Portofino cover, and Woo, Spaces We Breathe, started the set off. Thank you so much for joining me on this Melancholia, Sentimentality, 60s, 70s, electronics, and since then influenced by that sound show, kind of like weird electronics for children, including some Yusuf Lateef here on KXRW. Guitar and Other Machines premieres Mondays at 4 p.m. and is replayed a couple other times during the week to catch us. So maybe we're catching you on a Monday at 4, or maybe in the morning or evening on another day, but thanks for joining me here on KXRW. I'm DJ Stina. This has been Guitar and Other Machines.
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0: This is Hassling the Paranormal. I'm your host, Jason Hassler. I'm the director of Big River Paranormal, the Oregon team for the Atlantic Paranormal Society. I've been obsessed with the paranormal since having unexplained experiences as a child. These experiences left me with more questions than answers. Join me as we explore all things paranormal with some of the top specialists and experts in the paranormal community. For listening to Hassling the Paranormal, I'm your host, Jason Hassler. Today's guest is Ross Allison, and sitting in as well is Ben Robinson. How are you guys doing today?
1: Doing good. Enjoying the weather, that's for sure.
2: Nice hot right. Weather.
0: Where are you at? Puyallup? Is that where you're at?
1: Yes. We're in Puyallup hanging out and getting ready to, barbecue some pork chops. Is that right, Ben?
2: Yeah, and we're going to use the chimichurri I made last night for the steaks to put on the pork chops tonight.
0: And that's all you've been thinking about all day, probably, huh? All right, Russell, let's start with how you got your interest in the paranormal.
1: Me? I've always been fascinated with ghosts, per se. It's one of those things that my mother loves ghost stories. So as a child, I would always hear her read to me some of the latest ghost stories that she came across. So for me, that was kind of the trigger for my fascination. So I always grew up wanting to watch all the latest ghost shows and read all the latest ghost books. So that's really what started it for me.
0: When did you start investigating?
1: I started investigating back in the early 1990s. Now, I could say I did some investigating in my teen years because I had gotten a hold of a Hans Holzer book and was learning about EVPs. And I remember sneaking off to a cemetery trying for EVPs as a teenager. But I really got more involved in the 90s, early 90s, when I was living in the Bay Area. I got to, hang out with some of the names out there, Lloyd and stuff like that, doing some of his lectures and classes.
0: So you had some mentorship and stuff like that when you first getting started?
1: Oh, yeah. Yeah, I definitely was. Like I said, I was always fascinated. I wanted to know, do people really experience this stuff? So I wanted to get involved. And you have to understand that when I started ghost hunting, it was not popular. Yeah. Most of us, would be in the closet. You didn't tell people you were ghost hunters because they pretty much think you were a whack job. So just as much as they think Ben is a whack job, but that's all right.
0: So what Ross is trying to say is that he had to come out of two closets?
1: So, yeah, it was just one of those things that I just was fascinated. I wanted to know, is there something to this? And I wasn't one of those people that had paranormal experiences. I was just envious of all those people that did. And so after I moved back to Washington, and this was 2000, I wanted to continue to do ghost hunting. And ghost hunting was not a thing. So there weren't any groups to get involved in. So I just decided, I'm going to get a hold of a bunch of my buddies and check out a local cemetery down the street. But of course, all my friends, they wanted to hit the bars first, then go ghost hunting. And I was just like, I don't need a bunch of drunks in the cemetery.
0: No.
1: So a friend of mine said, just start your own group, see what happens. And so I started a ghost, and we are the oldest ghost hunting group in the Pacific Northwest.
0: Wow.
1: Yeah.
0: So what does a ghost stand for?
1: The Advanced Ghost Hunters of Seattle Tacoma.
0: So when you go out on investigation, what is the goal for your team?
1: Our goal is to basically try to pinpoint what seems to be occurring in most locations. I've always told people that when you get involved in the paranormal, you really have to go with what you know and not with what you think you know. So you have to strip things down to the simplest form. I know a lot of people want to, go in and say, oh, well, you were pushed or bitten, so this must be a demon. So we're going to be looking for a demon and stuff like that. And you really have to push all that information to the side and just go with the basics. Okay, you were pushed. Okay, you were bitten. What other things can we, validate that might have happened? And you just kind of start your investigation from those locations and try to collect as much information as possible. Are we dealing with something that's intelligent? Is it responding to the environment? Is it responding to the living? If you know you're dealing with something intelligent, then you can kind of curve your investigation to see if you can get those responses. Is it just residual? Is it happening all the time at the same time? So it's important to actually get your clients to do journaling so you can see if there are certain things that are happening at a certain time. So that if it is residual, well, then obviously you want to be there around that time so you can capture that phenomena as well. So it's a little bit of, psychology. It's a little bit of, searching for the history, and it's a lot of sitting around patiently waiting for something to interact with you to validate these encounters.
0: Do you have mediums on your team, and how do you approach that?
1: I have worked with psychics. It's one of those things that I am, and this has gotten me in trouble quite a bit, is I'm a little more strict when it comes to those who might be psychic or sensitive. I want to make sure that we're protecting our credibility as a team, and we're also protecting their credibility if they're psychic or sensitive. When my team signs up for investigations, they don't know where they're going. They have no prior information. The only information we give them is if it's a private home or a business. That is it. Yeah, and it's one of those things that I really do want to keep everybody in the cold. The only other time they might know where they're going is if it's a public event that we're doing. It's a one-time thing. People have to pay. I can't expect people to pay for an investigation when they don't know what they're doing. So that's the only other time they might know what's going on. But otherwise, we're really strict about not having them know any information about these. And again, it's just it's nice that when somebody who could be psychic or sensitive and they hit those great hits that, you can't say that, oh, they had any prior knowledge of it, any of this stuff. So for me, it's a lot of, controlling the environment and having full control over the situation when somebody claims to be a psychic or
0: It seems like everybody's a psychic these days, so
1: sensitive. Well, it is. And I do believe sometimes we can have our psychic moments. As a kid, I was one of those. When I'd go visit my grandmother for the weekend, she was always forgetful and losing things. And as soon as I get to her house, she'd be always like, "Oh, I can't find something. I don't know what happened to it." And I would just know where it is. And it was just that was one of the things that I was kind of interested in. And I thought, "Oh, this is kind of spooky," but as I got involved in the paranormal field, I really have always been more focused on the science. I wanted more of a scientific approach. And so I kind of, I didn't want to say I'm psychic or sensitive, not at all. Like I said, I believe people have their moments, but it was something I never really pursued. And so it was just one of those things that I just really wanted to collect the data. And not put myself in a situation where I was always second guessing myself.
0: Talk about the process of paranormal investigations as far as like what people think. It's not as seen on TV. What can people expect when they actually do the investigations themselves that's not going to be like you see on TV?
1: Well, for one, it's a lot of question and answers. As soon as somebody contacts us and is curious if they are, experiencing paranormal phenomena, then we have to go through the interview process over the phone. And that's asking a lot of the questions, even sometimes tricking them and asking the same question in different ways to see if they answer the same way. It's analyzing the situation. Can the stuff that they're, telling us, could it be explainable? You start the debunking process right away. And then if you feel like you need to, that we can pursue and see what's going on, then we will set up a walkthrough. And this is where we'll come in with an extremely small team. It's usually two or three of us. And we'll go in and take control readings, control photos. We'll interview everybody there. And again, we're asking the same questions again to see if we get the same answers. And then we'll also map out the location and have a better idea of how the property looks. And so once we've after that interview process and seen what the property is like and see again if there's ways we can debunk some of their experiences by being on the property itself, if we feel that there may still be something to this, then we will set up the investigation. And that will usually be, 4 to 6 members, depending on the size of the property, will go in and actually do an investigation. And again, it's that process of, taking control readings, control photos. Now we'll probably set up some experiments that might relate to the environment and the experiences that they have. And hopefully we get some results. And then, of course, we'll review everything after the investigation and submit everything to the clients. And hopefully we have some answers to what they might be experiencing.
3: What is the most logical explanation that you come across to help people understand what they're experiencing?
1: Well, a lot of it is when people do contact us because of the popularity of ghost hunting, most people already have it in their heads that they're experiencing demons,
3: Yeah.
1: that there's something negative out to harm them. And there's even been a lot of situations where, unfortunately, there have been very bad groups, I hate to say it, but we're
3: Oh,
1: going around telling their clients that it was demons, and they would get their clients so terrified that they're in the middle of trying to sell their property. They want out
3: yeah.
1: and don't care about the financial issues that they're going to have to deal with. And so a lot of times we get called in and we're right in the middle of trying to talk them off the ledge. Because it's like, I'm sorry you feel that this is what's happening to you, but let's start at the beginning. All
3: Yeah,
1: right,
3: for
1: let's
3: sure.
1: put what they said and your with their claims, let's put that to the side. Let's see what's going on, before you get so afraid that you need to, disrupt your life
3: Yeah.
1: to put yourself in so much financial trouble just to run away from something that might not be there.
3: Do you feel like the popularity of paranormal TV shows has hurt more or helped the paranormal research field more?
1: It's a little bit of both. I want to say 50-50, but it's not really 50-50. It's more like, it's more, yes, the popularity of ghost hunting has opened a lot of doors for us. We are now more accepted. It's not a situation where we're being constantly criticized by what we do. Most times we're being praised by what we do. But yes, the ghost hunting field through media attention has hurt us in a way that now everything is negative. Now people expect results every time you go out and
3: Yeah.
1: investigate. Now they think, when they talk to me as a ghost hunter, they're like, oh my God, you got to be terrified every time you go out.
3: Right.
1: You're putting your life at danger every time you go out. Why do you do that? You got to be so brave. And it's like, most of the time, this is so tame. You could probably fall asleep during an investigation.
3: I'm not
1: It's
3: saying I
1: not,
3: haven't.
1: yeah, but it's a situation where a lot of people would probably be bored doing what we do because it is a lot of sitting around waiting patiently for something to happen, and it doesn't always happen like most people see,
3: How often would you say you run into something that you believe may be evil, or some people might believe demonic?
1: Well, I'm not saying that there's not evil, or I should say negative energy. I don't like to label anything evil, but I would say that, yeah, there is some negative energy out there. And I always put it this way. There's a lot of negative, and we can even say evil people in the world, So who's to say that when they pass on, that that energy doesn't carry on? It doesn't make them a demon. Yeah, so I was try to remind people that, yeah, there is some negative energy out there that you might experience, but nothing that I would say in all the years that I've investigated, and I've been doing this well over 30 years, that there's something out there to kill somebody, So I think a lot of that is just media pushes a lot of fear on people. Yeah, and that's one of the biggest problems that we have a lot of times when people are calling us and wanting us to do an investigation. They've already got in their head that it's a demon, it's something out to harm them. And a lot of times, sometimes it's our fear that triggers a lot of this stuff, and we always make it into something more than it actually is. As an example, I was called out to this elderly woman's house to do an investigation, and she was telling me stories that there's definitely something evil in her home. She would hear it in the middle of the night scratching on her walls, make sometimes even she'd claim to hear a moaning sound and stuff like that. And it was terrifying her. And so I was like, okay, we set up our walkthrough. We were there. I'm sitting, on the couch interviewing her as she's in her little, rocking chair. And she's telling me the stories, and all of a sudden we hear scratching on the walls right behind me. And so, she's freaking out. She's like, "Oh my God, there it is. Can you hear it? Can you hear it?" And I'm like, "Yeah, I hear it." So I immediately go around the couch to try and get closer to the wall so I can see, maybe it's a rat scratching in the wall or something. I'm not sure what it is, but as soon as I come around the couch, there's her dog leaning up against the wall, scratching himself. And so that's the scratching noise she hears, is because his front paw is like scratching up against the wall as he's scratching himself. And so I bring this to her attention. I said, "I don't think that this is a demon or anything trying to harm you. I think it's just your dog. When he leans up against the wall to scratch himself, he's making that noise." And she's like, "Oh, no. My dog doesn't scratch himself." And I'm just like, okay, what is your dog doing then? And she proceeded to tell me that her dog was petting himself. So I was like, don't call us, we'll call you, type of thing,
3: So I heard Ben likes to pet himself as well.
2: That's a different show, man.
1: But you were asking, yeah, go ahead.
3: What's your favorite paranormal TV show?
1: God, I don't know if I have any, to be honest with you.
2: Good answer.
1: It's a situation where I watched them in the beginning, and when you find yourself constantly see them doing things so poorly, and you're yelling at the TV and it's causing you anxiety, I just stopped watching them because it
3: Me
1: was the
3: too.
1: same stuff over and over and over again. It was just different teams, same locations, same stories. They just want to get reactions, out of the investigators. And it was, to me, it was boring and frustrating because most of the stuff they were doing was just ridiculous.
3: That's
1: And
3: kind of
1: so,
3: where I'm at with it.
1: yeah, I just stopped watching them altogether.
3: Not only that, I get pissed because they have a better budget than I do for equipment and travel.
1: And it is frustrating. Me and Ben were just talking about this the other night, and it's just you see these people, gain a much larger audience, and they're now considered the experts in the field, and they're not. Most of them are just entertainers. They have really no experience or knowledge, when it comes to the paranormal. I won't say names, but there are people out there that have a big enough name, but yet they have ghostwriters to do their books. It's like, okay,
3: It's kind of weird because, you get the most popular show, obviously Ghost Adventures, which most of us in the paranormal field just laugh at because it's not real. And maybe when Zach started, he had the, in the right place. I don't know. But money does the funny things. And when you're on TV, you have to be entertaining. So if they actually showed what we do most of the time, people would not watch.
1: Yeah, no, it would be pretty boring. But that's why we are in a situation now where most ghost hunters are now dependent on instant gratification. So they're dependent on devices that give them that instant gratification. Like the ghost boxes, spirit boxes, the ovuluses, so that they have some sort of interaction with, with randomness is what I would say. So that's what's frustrating for me. And now I see ghost hunters go in with, you know, the spirit boxes and these other devices, and they claim to solve the mystery of what's happening in their home.
3: Yeah.
1: You know, just after sitting down with a ghost box for an hour.
3: What I always tell people is when you're sitting there with the ghost box or the Ovilus or whatever piece of device that you spent way too much money on online, you're missing what's actually going on around you.
1: Oh, it is so annoying. I have been a guest investigator at some events, and of course the team, you know, their team brings out the ghost box and starts a thing, and then it's so loud and annoying. It's kind of giving you that headache, but yet I'm trying to focus on what's going on in the room, the sounds around the room, and you can't because these ghost boxes are disrupting the environment.
3: Yeah.
1: So they're not even paying attention to what's going on in the room most of the time. They're just focused on these random sounds that are coming out of these devices.
3: Yeah, they get pretty aggravating. But I mean, we have one, and the only time I bring it out is when we're doing public events and people are like, "Do you have a spirit box?" And then, well, of course, you know, because people want to play with what they see on TV. But I always tell them the truth about it. I never just say, "Hey, yeah, this is a ghost." I'm going to be like, This is for entertainment purposes. You take what you want with it, you can do, but it's for entertainment purposes. I'll ask this question to both of you here. Go ahead.
1: Well, I was going to say, if people wanted to claim that the ghost box was really speaking to spirit, you have to go to the root of the situation. You know, spirit boxes came from the idea that spirits could talk through dead radio stations.
3: Yeah.
1: You know, and the correct term is RVP, radio voice phenomena. All right. I'm going old school here, you know, I'm aging myself here, but that is actually the correct term. I know a lot of people call it EVPs and stuff. That is not an EVP. It's radio voice phenomena is what they are claiming to capture. And the thing is there was claims that they were hearing voices coming from dead radio stations. Now, this was not a situation where somebody was sitting in their car and turning the dial constantly talking to a ghost. This was just focused on a dead radio station asking questions, and they claimed that they'd hear a response. Now, something like that, I'd be a little more open to. But of course, then along comes the spirit boxes, you know, and the Frank's boxes and all these other different versions of the same thing, of it cycling through all these different sounds as it's going through all the different stations. And I always said, well, if this is supposed to be spirit talking to us, then the best way to validate these experiences is we have to be recording every radio station on the air at that time. Then at the time you claim to get a sound or a response, we have to go to every one of those recordings of those stations and see what's playing at that time.
3: Yeah.
1: Could it have been when you asked, tell me your name, and it says, you know, my name, or it says Joe, you know? For announcers on radio stations are constantly stating people's names. You know, or even their own name. Or when you ask, you know, how old are you? They're always calling out their call letters and numbers as well. So chances of getting a name or something in response and a number are pretty high when they're constantly saying those things on the shows. So if you can go through and not, you know, have something like that, Joe coming through a recording or something that sounds like Joe, then you might have something there. But you, it's a lot of work, a lot of hours to go through to try and validate that. And no one's willing to do it.
3: No.
1: You know,
3: I know I'm not.
1: Yeah. You know, but if somebody was going to try and make themselves dependent on spirit boxes, then they need to have something to back up their findings. And that's one thing that I've suggested. I said, then record all the stations and just go back to the time you got that recording and see if any of those stations was saying that word.
3: Yeah.
1: But no one wants to do it, you know?
3: It would be tough to do, but it would be a lot of work. One of the things that happened to me...
1: I do have to point out one other thing, that people don't know this, but a lot of spirit boxes and other devices similar to that also pick up walkie-talkie.
3: Yeah.
1: So one of the hacks that they've been known to do if to fool the audience is they could have another investigator another block away on a walkie-talkie, and they'll be listening in on the investigation. And of course, when they ask a question, you know, who do you want to talk to? And they'll be on, they'll quickly go on their walkie-talkie and go, Ben, Ben, Ben, Ben, until it cycles through and they'll hear it say, Ben. So that's one of the things you have to be aware of. That is also a thing that they've hacked into.
3: I think we should do that. Next time we know, like, there's a certain team, you know, somewhere, we should go nearby with some walkie-talkies, see if we can freak these guys out.
2: I like it.
3: That might be fun. So I'll ask both of you, when you go into an investigation, do you do anything for yourself from a personal standpoint, maybe a religious or spiritual standpoint, to keep yourself safe?
1: Well, I'll let Ben go, because I've been talking for a while.
3: Yeah, go for it.
2: Oh, all right. For me, it's a matter of just, you know, really making sure I'm in a good, you know, mental state. I don't have any kind of religious belief system. I don't dismiss, or I don't you know, tell people not to, you know, do what they feel is necessary to protect themselves. But I don't really do anything except for make sure I'm healthy mentally and physically. And that's you know, that's all I do.
3: Yeah, that's very important. A lot of people don't even think about that. They you know, they like, because with my team, I always tell my team, you need to have a good night's sleep. You need to eat. Yeah. You need to be, you know, mm-hmm. be refreshed, be alive, you know, be ready.
1: Yeah. For me, I'm just always making sure that I'm being respectful.
3: Yeah.
1: I don't know what I'm up against. And so I always thought it was weird that people would go in and be disrespectful to the spirit and try to taunt the spirit to make itself known. And it's like, well, if you don't know what you're really up against, why would you put yourself in that kind of danger? Because I'm thinking, you know, if I was the ghost and you came into my home and you were being disrespectful to me and my property, I'd be like, I'll get you. I'll probably get you when the cameras aren't on, but I'll get you, you know?
3: Yeah. Wait till you're sleeping tonight, buddy.
1: There you go. There you go.
3: So I always tell people too, like, don't cuss out somebody's grandma.
1: You know? There you go. They tend to forget that if we're really speaking to ghosts, these were once people, you know?
3: Yeah, it doesn't make any sense, because, you know, I just tend to be the belief that they are people that have passed on, and then we should speak to them just like they're there in the physical world.
1: Exactly.
3: So let me ask about, so you have a very unique documentary, and I'm sure that some people that have watched this have seen it already or heard of it. Can you tell me what the focus of the documentary was, and how you got there?
1: We have an award-winning documentary, Best Evidence and Best Documentary.
3: Okay.
1: It's called Parasense: The Naked Experiment. I'm the first to try and prove touch. When people claim that they've been touched by ghosts in various different ways, it can be very positive, it can be very negative as well. But when people have these sensations, it is such a personal experience. You know, how do you prove that something touched you? Yeah. You know, unless it leaves a physical mark, there's no proof. It's just your story, and I have to choose to believe it or not. And what happened was, this is many, many years ago. God, I think we're talking about, you know, almost 10 years ago. A young man had reached out to me because he was experiencing physical phenomena where something was groping him. And he said this happened after he had been working in an abandoned brothel. And he was putting up some sheetrock and, you know, taking care of a few leaks. And all of a sudden, when he was up there, something groped him.
3: Did he have to pay extra for that?
1: Yeah, I know. he said then it followed him home. And so he kept having these sensations. One time it happened in the shower. One time it happened in the bed. So he was having these sensations. Now, this is not the first time I've heard this. You know, yeah. We've all heard of, you know, the Entity case back in the 70s, which was more physical. But for me, I was just like, gosh, you know, I would love to believe this guy, but how do I prove this? Yeah. You know, and it's such a personal thing too. And I got to thinking, I was just like, gosh, you know, people are being touched out there. How do I prove that? I just have to accept their stories. And it really got me thinking. I was just like, okay, you know, well, maybe there's been some experiments out there that have tried to prove touch. And so I did some digging and I couldn't find anything. Because I was hoping that there would be something out there maybe that would inspire me to, you know, develop some new experiments to see if we can validate this, especially as technology is constantly changing almost on a daily basis. So I figured, you know, maybe there's something I could do, something affordable that we could try and run some cool experiments. And there was nothing. And so I found myself starting from scratch. Like, okay, if somebody's being touched, you know, what can I do? And so I came up with all these various different experiments. And one that we're expanding on is one of my favorites called the puppet. And this is where I took elastic string and I attached it to the various sensitive parts of the body. Now, one of the things that I forgot to mention is the subjects are naked. Okay. And I know a lot of people always ask why naked. And if you're trying to prove touch, you really need to see what's happening to the physical body. You know, is there happening anything, you know, pressure on the skin, you know, the muscles? Is there, you know, anything that could be, you know, visual for us? Yeah. But also, too, if you're wearing a shirt and you tell me that, oh, I just felt something tap me on my shoulder. Anybody who's a skeptic or even in the scientific field is going to say, well, that's contaminated. You're wearing a shirt. It could have been your shirt. And so nudity just kind of made sense. You know, it was nothing to be sexual or anything like that. It's just we needed the true raw data. We had to be as transparent as possible. So if I was able to get people willing to just sit alone, naked, in a room where physical phenomena is happening, maybe I could validate some of these experiences. And so as I was talking about with the puppet, I came up with this idea of just taking this elastic string and, you know, and attaching it, you know, with surgical tape, you know, to the inside of the arms, you know, the inner thighs, the back of the neck, just, you know, other various, very sensitive parts of the body. And I'd stretch that elastic string to the other side of the room and attach it to a different part of the room. So you have like this, you know, this nervous system being expanded out into the room. So I thought, you know, if anything passes through, let's say if something was to walk through these strings, you know, would it give off a tugging sensation or a vibration? And would you be able to feel it? And I thought, well, if that's the case, you know, maybe, you know, this could increase their sensitivity and see if there's something going on around them. And sure enough, people started having these experiences. They were feeling the sensations happening. And so I was like, okay, great. There's something here. I need more. This is not enough, you know, just to say, oh, yes, there's proof of the paranormal. And me being more scientific minded, I knew that this was not enough to just put this out in the public and say, hey, here's a great experiment. Here's proof that ghosts are, you know, walking around you.
3: Yeah.
1: So I reached out to a gentleman, Chad Goodwin, and he was a scientist. And he had me on his show. He was doing you know, a science talk radio show and just wanted my perspective, you know, on spooky stuff and ghosts and all that stuff. And we had talked a few times about some of the ideas that I had rolling around in my head that might help us in the paranormal field. And he loved it. He was like, oh, this is great. You know, I'm kind of fascinated with what you're doing. This is cool. But we weren't able to connect. We were, you know, he was busied with other projects and stuff like that. And so once I got to the point where I was doing these experiments and I needed more, data. I needed something to help me validate these experiments. I decided to reach out to him. And just kind of, I wasn't, you know, really trying to pull him in to be a member of my team, but I just wanted him some guidance from him. I was like, you know, am I doing this right? What do you suggest I could do to make this better? You know, things like that I was hoping for. And he was really fascinated with what I was doing. So I invited him. I said, you know, we're going out to Northport. This is where that young man has been, you know, being fondled. And we're going to do some experiments. You willing to come out and just observe, you know, see what we're doing. And so he agreed. So he came out with me. He watched what I was doing and he was like, this is pretty amazing, Ross. And he's like, do you mind if I do an experiment? And I was like, sure. I'd love to have you do an experiment. I was thinking he was just going to, you know, in his clothes, sit there and, you know, and do an experiment that we had set up. But no, he decides to actually get naked and do the full experiment. And I was floored by this. I was just like, really? You're going to go to that level? And he's like, yeah. He's like, I need to know what it is that these people are feeling. And if I have an idea of what they're feeling, then I could have a better idea of how to record that information. Yeah. And I was like, this is what we need. This is exactly what I've been looking for. Somebody willing to put themselves out there. And he was. And he did a few experiments. He had his own personal experiences. And he's been a member of my team since.
3: Wow.
1: So yeah. So we've just been going around doing various different experiments. He's helped me to develop more high tech gear to help us record the environment as to what's going on. One amazing thing that we captured, and I know Ben can validate this, he actually saw the documentary for the first time, was a scratch.
3: Yeah.
1: One of the things that we do when we set up our experiment is right before they sit down and they're alone in the room, we look over their body to make sure there's no scratches or any blemishes or anything that might be, you know, what they could point out as, oh, the ghost did this to me. Yeah. We just want to make sure that there's nothing there. And if there is there something there, we can document that, say, okay, that's there. Maybe that was a pimple, you know, whatever.
3: Yeah.
1: We can, you know, document all that stuff, any blemishes on their body. And so we do that every time before they sit down for their experiment. There's cameras on them, 360. So we can see all the way around, see what they're doing. And at the end of the experiment that we did at Brushy Mountain Prison, this young man had a bleeding scratch on his arm. It wasn't there before the experiment. It only happened during the experiment.
3: Wow.
1: And I was just fascinated by this because we captured this on camera. And what made this even more exciting is at the time that we believe he got scratched, we picked up with our Spectre system. This is the new system that we had put together. And this stands for Special Paranormal Environmental Controlled. Sorry, now I lost it. Special Paranormal Energy Computer Tracking Research Equipment. So,
3: it's a mouthful. Yeah,
1: it is. But anyways, we have all these different sensors that monitors a 360 around the subject. And sure enough, at the moment that we believe he got scratched, you can actually see through the data, something came out of nowhere, approached the subject, and then left.
3: Wow.
1: Yeah.
2: It's really fascinating. I mean, just to enter, you know, Jack here real quick. What he's got going on is groundbreaking, and that's exactly what we want to see in this field, because he's getting so much, not only visual, but then he's getting that hard data as well, and they're collecting it, and it's backing these experiences. So I mean, that's where we need to be going.
1: Yeah.
3: So you said you're about to do a part two. What is going to be different, or is it just going to be more continuation and see if you can follow up with the same stuff?
1: Well, when it comes to science, it's always a learning experience. It's a system that's constantly growing and changing.
3: Yeah.
1: So what we're trying to do is we're trying to show people how the science works. You know, when you start with such a primitive experiments like the puppets, where can we take it further to validate these experiences?
3: Yeah.
1: And so that's what we're trying to do with, and we're hoping this will be a series. You know, it's a long time in the making because, you know, Chad is a real scientist. You know, right now he's working on energy projects in Africa. So we have to really work on around his schedule. But when we have these opportunities, you know, we're constantly advancing, and we want to show people how some of these experiments evolve. And so that's one of our goals with the second one, is we're really fascinated with the puppet experiments because we've gotten some interesting results. People are experiencing something with it. Now, what can we do to validate that?
3: Yeah.
1: You know, so that's where we're trying to add more technology to the experiments. And so and plus he's also upgrading the spectra system with new sensors, and he's got some experiments that he wants to bring to the table. So it is exciting. And one of the things is, you know, we want to continue the story as we're moving forward with this, because it's all trial and error when it comes to, you know, trying to prove the paranormal. You can't expect the ghost to respond every time you go out.
3: No.
1: You may believe a place is extremely haunted, but just because it's extremely haunted doesn't mean every time you go in, you're going to have all those extremes, you know?
3: Yeah, they're certainly not circus performers, yeah.
1: Exactly. So it's a lot of going into places and doing the repeating of these experiments.
3: Where
1: Hopefully
3: can people
1: you
3: see,
1: get the results.
3: Where can people see your original video, the Parasense, the Naked Experience?
1: It is actually, yeah, it's on Amazon. You can check it out on Amazon. So there's a few other outlets, streaming outlets you can look up. I forgot what they are, but definitely Amazon. Everybody's got Tubi. Amazon. So, yeah. So you can definitely check it out. It's out there for everybody to see. Yeah.
3: I watched it when it originally came out. I'm going to have to go back and watch it again for sure.
1: Oh, I hope you enjoyed it the first time around.
3: Yeah. How did you get people to volunteer for that?
1: That was a tough one. I'm not going to lie. It was a situation where I had to show my credibility.
3: Yeah.
1: You know, this was not, you know, being sexualized or, you know, just being a pervert to see a bunch of naked people. This was a situation where I had to prove to people that what we're trying to do is real. You know, you're kind of being a part of history, you know, especially if you have that unique experience that, you know, people are going to witness, you know, the science happening in front of their eyes. So it was a lot of that. And I found that it was more easier to convince people once they saw some of the experiments that I had done and showed them the results and, you know, showed them that, you know, yes, I'm a real ghost hunter. You can look me up. I've written 12 books. I've been on all the shows. So once they realized that I was, you know, legit, it was a little easier to get people to step up. Right, Ben?
2: Yes, sir.
3: So, yeah, Ben's going to ask for a much bigger blur than he actually needs.
2: Well, I got to throw the audience off.
1: Right. You know, it'll be easier to at least give him a couple pixels.
3: Yeah. I mean, Ben's single now. You can't do him dirty like that. Right on. Well, so when is the second part going to be out? Do you have any idea, or is this kind of an idea?
1: We don't. You know, to be honest, we don't want to be under pressure where we're trying to force it, you know, like a lot of television shows do or streaming, you know, shows do. It's just like they, you know, it's due date. We have to have something out every Thursday.
3: Yeah.
1: We don't want to do that. We just want to, you know, hopefully when we go out and do these investigations, hopefully there's a story to tell. And if there is, we'll throw it in the documentary. hopefully there's evidence to show. And if there is, we'll throw it in the documentary. So once we get enough material out there and we have this amazing story to add on to our origin story, we consider the first one our origin story, then, you know, we'll put it out there. We have gotten, I think we have enough material that we're about halfway there. We just need one more location that's just going to give us some great results. I think that's what we're looking for right now. And to show the changes that we've made as we progress.
3: Yeah. Right on. So if people want to know more about you, how do they find information?
1: I always direct people to Facebook. That's probably the one of the only social media outlets that I am a little more active on. You can also check out our website at aghost.org. And then, of course, all my books are out there, too, on Amazon. You can definitely check out my books. Right on. I'm out there. You can just look up Ross a Ghost and you can find me.
3: All right. Well, thanks for coming on, guys. And it was good chatting with you.
2: Thank you.
1: Oh, you bet. Anytime.
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This is a call-out to all of the millions of listeners to X-Ray and Hedi's that are actively listening right now to text in tonight, because this is like not just the last Hedi's show inside the Falcon Arts studio in the basement of the Falcon Arts building. It is the last one of any X-Ray DJ ever in the history of the world. So let's give it up for that. That's it's episode 222, and it's a special night. I got a really rocking bunch of tunes here, a lot of drum heavy work that we're going to be getting into tonight. So let's get lively. Okay, yeah, let's keep this goblin going here. Let's head east.

as my soul waits within this form, united with spirit, and I can feel it as it moves the heart.

That was the band Christopher right there from Houston, 1970 on that one. It's a tune called The Wind. And before that, from Korea, 1981, we had a song I can't pronounce. It's listed as song number 4 on that record from their one and only record that they had. They were on a couple of compilations too, one of which I have and played. It's all really great. They just defy me. One of those bands that just came out with one album and crushed it, and who knows what happened after. And from Turkey, 1973, we had Cem Karaca off his Kardeşler album doing a tune called Talti Dilim. And from the Netherlands, Group 1850 was doing the tune Little Fly from 1968 on that off their Agemo's Trip to Mother Earth record. And we started things off with Italy's Goblin doing the tune Zombie off kind of low budget label Greatest Hits for that band. And well, hey, you're listening to the Heady Show. It's Commodore Theodore. And if you missed up front, this is the last night in the Falcon Arts basement that I'll be here in the last night for, I think, any live X-ray DJ. It's kind of a strange feeling to be here for the last time, but can't wait for the new place. I know we're asking for donations at this time. If you can support helping us with this move, I think it would make a huge difference. Over the next few weeks, I'm going to be having to record from home with a pre-record setting, but I'm always looking at the text line, so love texting in if you can do it. You can always catch me at commodore.theodore@proton.me if you need to. Let me know how you're doing out there. Or there's Head East Radio on Instagram. During this time where I can't be live in front of the mic, it's going to be painful. I love this. This is my Sunday happy place. Well, okay, let's keep the jams going here. We're gonna go all over the world still, but we're going to stay in the U.S. for one more track. And this is Band The Excursions from 1970 record from Illinois, and it was head up by a guy named Mike Johnson. They were a trio, and they were just really heavy and used a lot of fuzz in their sound, but they were very spiritual and very guided by that in their music, so the lyrics are pretty maybe judgy, for lack of a better word. Yeah, let me know how you think. After that, we're going to be heading to, like I said, maybe some drum heavy tracks. So we're going to hear from a cool Finnish band, Tasavallan Presidente. We're going to hear a couple from Germany. We're going to hear Mammoth from Germany and Epitaph, their first record from Germany. Okay, and then let's see what's after that. All right, let's head east.

That was the band Shagrat right there. It was 1971 on that piece right there. And similar to that, also 1971, before that, we had Epitaph doing Are You Ready? And that was a bonus track off their first record. And I guess Epitaph was, I think, had some UK connections as well, but were mainly a Hanover band, I think, from Germany. They had a couple of locations in Germany, but I think Hanover is where they're known from. And then before that, we had also from Germany, Mammoth, doing the tune Bird Mammoth. And I believe on that one, that was also 1971. Nice little cross section, what was going on in 71 right there. And then from Finland, we had Tasavallan Presidente doing the tune Confusing. Funny lyrics on that one, mostly about the Finnish diet, or at least what it was in 1974, that time on that track. And then from South Africa, we had Freedom's Children doing the tune Kafkaesque off their Galactic Vibes record. And we started that block off with Chicago band Religious Heavy Rock Excursions doing Would You Believe from 1971 as well on that one there. So we've got time, I'm going to guess, for at least one more here. And if you're just tuning in, this is the kind of exit show for Hetty's from the Falcon Arts Studio. And so I'll be pre-recording for a bit until we get set up in the new studio, which is going to be near Kickstand Comedy. All kinds of great things are going to be happening there. They could have a little performance space. It's more gathering. We're going to be so much more integrated with the community. Maybe even some signage out front. And if you can support it with a donation, it's appreciated. That will really kind of help us get through this move with ease. I know we ask for money a couple times a year, and this is kind of outside those boundaries. But whatever you can do and can help X-Ray make this next move really sweet. So whatever you can do is great. All right. And I also want to say, stay tuned for 80-pound cardstock coming on next with Scott. Just always an epic 2 hours that you have coming after Head East every Sunday night. Honored to precede Scott's amazing Sunday night set. Okay, well, I think that's enough chatter. Let's get into what is probably the last tune of

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Hello and welcome to Turtles Have Short Legs on X-Ray FM. I'm your host, DJ Gillyflower. We just heard from Branton Schnurra from Sommer in Für Zichein. We heard the track entitled Die Verwunschene Quelle, The Enchanted Spring. The album is on the Agira label. It originally came out in 2015. It's just gotten a new pressing. Prior to that, it was Halkin, member of Empress, the lead band working in the 90s. Halkin made some solo releases, mostly singles. There's a new anthology of Halkin's work entitled Halkin. It's on Portland's own Concentric Circles label. It is a 2026 release. We heard the song Norway, which was originally released in 1998. Annalise Montserrat, before that, did Sand, the Sand version. There are various versions of the same song on a split 10-inch that she released on the 3-4 label, split with Richard Young's. Came out in 2011. Beginning the set, it was Mimsy from Ormeology. Mimsy, a more recent name for Vexel Garland and his project Wunder. We heard the track Strange Love. Ormeology came out on Karaoke Cock in 2021. Playing right now, it is Shakali from Toin and Luonto, out on Not Not Fun in 2026. This track is called Fast Air Fast. Perhaps by now you have heard the news, but it certainly bears repeating. X-Ray is thrilled to announce we're officially moving to a new home in Southeast Portland. More specifically to the corner of Southeast 10th and Hawthorne. 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

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I'm your host, DJ Gillyflower. We just heard from Tommy Crest from their 2026 album, On Glitter Beat. The album is entitled Asikel. We heard the track Annie's Jum. Uni Hopple before that did Colors Close to Me from Evergreen in Your Mind. That's out on Basin Rock. It's a 2026 release. Prior to that, it was Sea Buckthorn from Never the Same River on Lost Tribe Sound. 2026 on that one, too. We heard His Mind Was a Blizzard. Beginning the set, it was Space Moth from Inward Eye. A 2026 release on Greenway, we heard In the Garden. Right now it is Soge, a duo out of France, who play a variety of analog and modular synths, including the Persephone, which is an analog fingerboard synth, coupled with amplified cymbalon. Their 2026 album, Pizza Soleil, is out on the Wabi Sabi Tapes label. This track is called Éclat de Douceur. Once again, I thank you for listening to Turtles Have Short Legs and for keeping it tuned to X-Ray FM.

where your roots are branching. You have stood still to learn the speech of rain-bringing wind and the silence of cold-bringer. You know who comes to you, Manzanita, dark red berry maker, deer feeder, hider of fox sparrow, and dogbane, whose shredded stems weave themselves to fish line. Nine bark for mountain goat, arrowwood, whose stone quiver lifts plums like sea spray, buckthorn and bitter sherry, where woodpecker and black bear touch their claws together. I walk among you, not sleeping, not knowing what I must be or where my roots are hiding, not knowing the speech of rain or the signs of snow moon. But among your silent leaves, saying your true names and begging, tell me my own.

You are listening to Turtles Have Short Legs, a program on X-Ray FM. I am your host, DJ Gillyflower. We just heard from Daisy Rickman from her beautiful album, Howl, which came out in 2024 on the Weird Walk Record Cult label. We heard Sunflowers Up Your Mind. Before Daisy Rickman, it was Father Dionysius Debakis, a priest in the Greek Orthodox Church based in Greece, from the album Paradise Metal. On Heat Crimes, out in 2026, we heard a track that translates to techno in the monastery. Prior to that, Le Fruit Vert, out of Montreal, from Pomperdu, came out on the 3-4 label in 2017. We heard A Peacock Astray. Before Le Fruit Vert, it was David Wagner and Zomes from Who Shall Be the Sun. That was a cassette release on Near Unison in 2016. Zomes, working with the Poetry of Pacific Northwest poet David.

5 reissue. I just have one track left in my hour today on X-Ray. We'll hear from Peruvian band Ranil y su Conjunto Tropical. Music from the 70s, I believe. There's a new anthology of their work on Analog Africa called Galaxia Tropical. We'll hear the track Arboles de mi Selva. Keep it tuned to X-Ray FM for a string of great music programs throughout your Tuesday afternoon and evening, beginning with Very Good Plus, hosted by DJ Ed. For right now, I'm DJ Gillyflower signing off the mic. I'll see you next time.

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1: 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We're bringing wrestling back to Vancouver. 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

from Gregory Groover's album Old New, released in 2025 on the Crisscross label. That was Go For Broke. Groover on tenor sax, Joel Ross on vibes, Paul Cornish on piano, Harish Raghavan on bass, Kendrick Scott on drums. The album was produced by saxophonist Walter Smith III, Groover's mentor and fellow faculty member at the Berklee College of Music. Welcome to Jazz in the New Millennium, where we showcase the artists who are keeping this great music alive and passing it forward in the 21st century. I'm your host, Rick Mitchell, and today we are featuring the music of bassist Harish Raghavan. Harish Raghavan was born 44 years ago in Northbrook, Illinois, outside of Chicago, to parents who had immigrated from India to pursue postdoctoral work at American universities. His early years were a combination of American suburban life and Indian cultural practices. Raghavan's first instrument was the mridinam, a traditional South Indian drum on which he developed the ability to negotiate the complex polyrhythms and cyclical time structures common in Carnatic music. At 16, he switched to the double bass, reflecting his growing interest in harmonic and melodic improvisation. He enrolled at USC's Thornton School of Music, where he studied jazz fundamentals with bassist John Clayton, while taking private lessons from bassist Robert Hurst, who helped him integrate his familiarity with Carnatic rhythms into the jazz imperative of swing. In 2006, Raghavan moved to New York, where he quickly found work as a sideman with several of the most influential young musicians of the new millennium. From the album Voyager, Live by Night, recorded live in France in 2008 and released on CD in 2010, this is the title track. Bandleader Eric Harland on drums, Harish Raghavan on bass, Taylor Eigsti on piano, Julian Lage on guitar, Walter Smith III on saxophone.

From Ambrose Akinmusar's 2011 debut album, When the Heart Emerges Glistening, that was his composition Henya, a Hebrew name signifying grace and goodwill. Akinmusar on trumpet, Walter Smith III on tenor, Gerald Clayton on piano, Justin Brown on drums. The bass solo was by Harish Raghavan. Between 2011 and 2020, Raghavan recorded four albums with Akinmusar. Raghavan maintains a web of interconnecting musical relationships. In addition to Akinmusar, his longtime associates include saxophonist Walter Smith, drummer Eric Harland, pianist Taylor Eigsti, and vibraphonist Joel Ross. His playing is not flashy, but he pushes the boundaries of rhythmic elasticity and blurs the distinction between soloing and accompaniment. From Logan Richardson's 2016 album, Shift, here's one called Mind Free. Richardson on alto sax, Pat Metheny on guitar, Jason Moran on piano, Ashit Waits on drums, Harish Raghavan on bass. The program is Jazz in the New Millennium. I'm Rick Mitchell.

from Harish Raghavan's 2019 debut as a leader, Calls for Action. That was his composition, 45-60 Round Trip. Harish on bass, Joel Ross on vibraphone, Micah Thomas on piano, Emmanuel Wilkins on saxophone, Kwaku Sumbri on drums. Prior to that, we heard Raghavan with Ambrose Akinmusire again, from the latter's album, A Rift in the Decorum, recorded live at the Village Vanguard and released in 2017. The piece was titled Response. Akinmusire on trumpet, Sam Harris on piano, Justin Brown on drums. Although he has played on dozens of albums, Raghavan has released only two albums as a leader, and his club and concert appearances as a band leader are rare. He is the consummate sideman. Yet when given the space to solo, Harish leaves a mark. From Marquise Hill's 2022 album, New Gospel Revisited, let's listen to the title track. Hill on trumpet, Walter Smith III on tenor sax, Joel Ross on vibraphone, James Francis on piano, Kendrick Scott on drums, Harish Raghavan on bass. All of these musicians are from either Houston or Chicago. I'm Rick Mitchell, and you are jamming with jazz in the new millennium.

That is an impressive piece of music. Shine, from Walter Smith III's 2023 album, Return to Casual. Smith on sax, Taylor Eigsti on piano, Matt Stevens on guitar, Harish Raghavan on bass, Kendrick Scott on drums. Like many of his peers, Raghavan has a second career in academia. He is a regular instructor at the Stanford Jazz Workshop and the Jazz at Centrum Summer Program in Port Townsend, Washington, as well as the New School in New York. He has appeared on several of the definitive recordings of this century, sometimes lending the subtle rhythmic imprint of South Indian music to the new jazz fusion of post-hip-hop swing. In 2025, he joined his peers backing South Korean pianist Sora Kim, a former Berklee College of Music student, on her album Zero Equals Expansion. This is called Still. Eric Harland on drums, Harish Raghavan on bass, Sora Kim on piano.

Jazz in the New Millennium is brought to you through the African American Public Radio Consortium, NPR Distribution, and the Public Radio Satellite System. The show is produced at the studios of KBOO-FM in Portland with engineer Matthew Clark. I'm Rick Mitchell. To contact me and for information on my book, Jazz in the New Millennium, please visit my website, www.rickmitchell.us. Thanks for listening, and please remember to say peace.

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If you're listening to Halem, Wheeler, Manzanita, and Rockaway Beach, it is 91.7. I'm DJ Wednesday. This is Six Beats Under, playing some new music, kicking things off with new music from guest directors. This is Meet You on the Land, right here on X-Ray FM.

new music from Waves Crashing. The track is called Feel the Glow, off their upcoming album to be released in May called In the Blur. We also heard new music by guest directors off their album Before You Get Broken, also due out in May. Lots of May releases. This is a brand new track from Tangents. They are from Los Angeles. They have not put out music in a few years, and I'm pretty excited that they are still pumping out great tracks. The track is called The Ether, right here on Six Beats Under and X-Ray FM.

monochrome track from Dark Swoon's latest album, Anti-Venom. I believe they're having a listening party tomorrow. You can go to their website to find out more information about that. And they have a show coming up this Saturday, I believe, at Mississippi Studios. Again, more information on Dark Swoon's website. At any rate, new music from them. You're listening to Six Beats Under. And we heard music from Low Sunday. A track was called Love Language. Trying to play some newer stuff. Been a minute. And if you have a request, feel free to do that or just say hello. 971-220-KXRY. I hope you're staying safe. It is spring and starting to become nice out this weekend. Of course, it's all depending on what you think is nice. Elements of Air here, tracked by Octavian Winters, right here on X-Ray FM and Six Beats Under.

new music from Actors. Track is called Control. Ladytron at Death in London off their album Paradises, which is also new. Prior to that, we heard Silent Fever by Chalice Sect and some Octavian Winters. Octavian Winters. Why can I pronounce that? I don't know. You're listening to X-Ray FM. I am DJ Wednesday. Hope you're having a glorious Monday night. Some Grab Majesty.

super excited to be going down to Southern California in a couple weeks to see Strange Boutique. This track is called Jetstream. I got about 15 minutes left of Six Beats Under. Don't touch that dial, though, because Laced Punch is at the top of the hour. Always a stacked Monday. Always into it. This is some Peter Murphy taking you to the Wayback Machine, the 90s. This track is called You're So Close. Right here on X-Ray FM and Six Beats. Six Beats Under.

All right, a couple tracks left. Gonna leave you with a bit more dark stuff. Up next is Lace Punch. Thanks for tuning in to Six Beats Under, Monday nights at 9 p.m.

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And in Nehalem, Wheeler, Manzanita, and Rockaway Beach at 91.71 FM. 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You are tuned into Skybound Station. I am your host, Rachel Good, broadcasting from my home because X-Ray is in the middle of a move. We're going to share a little more about opportunities to support and participate into our transition to a new station a little bit later. But in the meantime, probably just leave you with some music. That was Françoise Hardy. Et si je m'en vais avant toi? And yeah, let's settle into an easy day. Let's take it nice and easy with Dionne.

That was Rita Coolidge, featuring some nice guitar from Stephen Stills, who celebrated a birthday recently. As hopefully, I believe that was probably celebrated on Raise a Glass right before this show. Before Rita, we heard Kenny Knight with One Down. Before that, John Angiak, pardon me, with I'll Rock You to the Rhythm of the Ocean. That's off the great Native North American music compilation put out by Light in the Attic a while ago. Really incredible stuff. Definitely recommend checking that out. Before that, the Youngbloods with Sunlight off Elephant Mountain. And we started that set off with Dion and his take on Purple Haze. I am Rachel Good. You are listening to Skybound Station on X-Ray FM. And I am standing barefoot on carpet right now because I am not in the Falcon Arts Building. I am, in fact, at home eagerly awaiting X-Ray FM's transition to an incredible new studio at 10th and Hawthorne. If you visit our website, there's a tremendous amount of opportunities to support this. Have your name on stuff around the studio. Really help make this a community center that can be accessible to all. So we're very excited about it. I'm very excited to be broadcasting in that kind of environment again. But I'm also just thrilled to be here and have you listening. Thanks so much for tuning in. And a sentence I will probably say multiple times on this show. But why don't we keep things going with Cowboy?

That was Crystal Gale, Loretta Lynn's sister, with This Is My Year for Mexico. I hope it might be some of yours. Could be in the World Cup. Who knows? Oh, no, it wasn't in the World Cup. Terrible. Sorry. Yeah, before that, we heard the band Country Funk with A Part of Me. Before that, Arlo Guthrie with Meditation, Wave Upon Wave. I kind of just want to be lying in the grass right now, in the sun, listening to that. So hopefully living vicariously through you through this set. Before that, Curtis Muldoon was So Nice. And then off 5 Will Get You 10, that was Cowboy with Pretty Friend. 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We are in the middle of a mini fun drive trying to get the funds we need to really move into and inhabit our beautiful new station at Southeast 10th and Hawthorne. 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And I think second prize is a Saturday pass. Lots of great bands on the lineup this year, Built to Spill, Marcos Valle. Like, it should be a pretty good time. So may the odds be with you. In the meantime, let's keep going with a little more music and hear something from the Birds.

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1: 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I'm DJ Stina, and I'm going around town here in Vancouver and Southwest Washington and asking folks what tunes are they listening to with their windows rolled down on the way to the river, with their windows rolled down on the way to work, laying in the sunshine or laying in the rain this summer. What are the summer tunes? Behind me, you can hear an album that I love by a female artist from Togo, Akofa Akosa, A-K-O-U-S-S-A-H. This is from 1976, but I get a lot of time to tell you what I like to listen to and to put music on the air, because I make lots of music outside of my weekly show, which is Guitar and Other Machines, every 4 p.m. on Monday. That's why you hear me a lot on the station. We could hear you a lot, too. Head to KXRW.FM and get involved. But let's head to downtown Vancouver. I headed into Ronald Records and ran into a couple pals, one from Brislone and one from Ronald Records, and they're going to tell us what they're listening to this summer. You can always hear voices from our community. 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
2: Hey, this is Nathan from Brislone and Guitar. I think this summer you should really listen to Marisa Anderson and William Tyler's album, Lost Futures. Super sick, dueling instrumental guitarists, just showing you what's up. It was recorded here in Vancouver. I hope you enjoy it. Listen to it in the sunshine.

I'm Kelsey with Ronald Records, and this summer in the sun, I'm going to be listening to Stuff's album, self-titled Stuff, and their Sun song on it is nice and beautiful and fully instrumental, and it was the inspiration behind Donnie Blue Sky's new album, Mutiny After Midnight. Fun and funky.

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1: 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So this morning, we've got Searching for Sound up first, hosted by DJ Cosmic Edward. 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We are KXRW. What is Searching for Sound? It's a weekly exploration of African and African-American sounds from the 60s, 70s, and beyond, with cross-genre journeys into psych, folk, funk, disco, R&B, soul, blues, and the many flavors of jazz. Sounds of liberation, love, identity, the spiritual and pure groove from the greatest musical tradition your mind and body will ever embrace. DJ Cosmic Edward is serious about this. And he normally airs every Saturday on X-Ray at 7 a.m. And he is airing this morning at 8 a.m. on KXRW. But stay tuned. After that, we've got Jazz in the New Millennium, Wayward Girls, some folkish type music, and then we're going to get into some of our talk programming like we'd like to do around noon with I'm Into This Place, Northwest Book Talk, and Northwest Leaders and Legends. Again, that's kind of how our weekend rundown goes. We've got mellow or fun music in the mellow morning music mix, and then we head into a little bit of our talk programming in the afternoon before heading back into music for the afternoon and evening. Thanks for joining us on KXRW. I'm DJ Stina. 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

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I'm DJ Cosmic Edward. The program until 8 is Searching for the Sound. This morning, I'm searching for the sound of funky European jazz fusion music, opening with the Polish violinist Michael Urbaniak. This track is New York Polka. It is from his album Body English, released on the Arista record label in 1976. Seems most of what I'm playing this morning is from 1976. So let's get Euro funky this morning together, shall we, here on X-Ray FM, where Black Lives Matter and where radio is yours.

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That is X-Ray FM. I'm DJ Cosmic Edward. Program until 8 is searching for the sound this morning. We're searching for the sound of funky European jazz fusion music. Playing behind me right now, the German band Passport with their track Juju Man. This is from their album Infinity Machine, released on the ATCO label in 1976. Before that, we heard Puppets Dance, a composition of French jazz violinist Jean-Luc Ponty. That was from his album Cosmic Messenger, released on the Atlantic record label in 1978. And at the top of the set, Polish jazz violinist Michael Urbaniak with his track New York Polka from his album Body English, released on Arista in 1976. Let's keep getting Euro and funky this morning here on X-Ray FM. For Black Lives Matter, your radio is yours.

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That is X-Ray FM. I'm DJ Cosmic Edward, the program until 8. We're searching for the sound. This morning we're searching for the sound on vinyl, of course, of funky European jazz fusion music. I guess all from the 1970s. Let me have a quick look and see. Yep, all from the 1970s, mostly 1976. Playing behind me right now, the track is Titty Chickle Fitterbug. This is a composition by the Dutch pianist Jasper van 't Hoff. This is from a compilation credited to the Piano Conclave. The name of the anthology was Palais Anthology. This was released on the MPS record label in 1975. Before that, we heard the Swedish flautist Jason Lind with his track Stephen's Cakewalk. That was from his album Second Carnival, released on the JAS record label in 1976. And then before that, we heard two tracks by the Dutch progressive fusion band Spin. First, we heard Princess and the... The first track was Grasshopper. The second track was Spinning. They were both from the album Spin, Spin, Spin, Spin, released on the Ariola America record label in 1976. And at the top of the set, the Italian band Nova with their track Princess and the Frog. This the track appears on their album Vimana, released on the Arista record label in 1976. We'll be European and funky until 8 this morning here on X-Ray FM, where Black Lives Matter, where radio is yours.

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And in the hail of Manzanita, Wheeler, and Rockaway Beach at 91.7 FM. 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DJ Cosmic Edward, I've come to the end of my run on the wheels of steel this morning on my program Searching for the Sound. This morning we've been searching for the sound of funky European jazz fusion music. Playing by me right now, the Swiss drummer, Charlie Antolini, with his track Scratches. That was from his album In the Groove, released on the MPS record label in 1972. And before that, we heard the track Titty Chickle Fitterberg, a composition by the Dutch pianist Jasper van 't Hoff. He performed that with a group called the Piano Conclave on an anthology called the Palais Anthology, released on the MPS record label in 1976. And we are closing with a track called Volcano's Daughter. This is a composition of no less than Nelson Riddle, the gentleman who conducted and arranged the orchestral pieces that appear on many of Frank Sinatra's albums. This is from his album Communication, released on the MPS record label in 1971. That's what I have for you this morning, but of course I will be back next Saturday morning, searching for the sound here on X-Ray FM, where Black Lives Matter and where radio is yours.

That's the title track from the album Prime by the Dave Stryker Trio. Stryker on guitar, Jared Gold on organ, McClenty Hunter on drums. The album came out in 2023 on Stryker's own Strike Zone label. Welcome to Jazz in the New Millennium, where we showcase the artists who are keeping this great music alive and passing it forward in the 21st century. I'm your host, Rick Mitchell, and today we are focusing on the music of guitarist Dave Stryker. Dave Stryker was born 69 years ago in Omaha, Nebraska. He was inspired by the Beatles to learn to play guitar and shifted his primary focus to jazz after hearing John Coltrane and George Benson. In 1978, he moved to Los Angeles and then on to New York in 1980. In 1984, he joined the organ trio led by brother Jack McDuff, who had a steady four nights a week gig at Dude's Lounge in Harlem when they weren't out on the road. Here, he met saxophonist Stanley Turrentine, who would occasionally drop by to sit in. Turrentine eventually asked Stryker to join his band, and he stayed for 9 years, from 1986 to 1995. From the 1995 album, Tea Time, here is Stryker's composition, Sidesteppin'. Dwayne Dolphin on bass, Dave Stryker on guitar, Kenny Drew Jr. on keyboards, Mark Johnson on drums, and Stanley Turrentine on tenor saxophone.

From Dave Stryker's 1996 album, Blue to the Bone, we heard the title track. Stryker on guitar, Bruce Barth on keyboards, Jay Anderson on bass, and Billy Drummond on drums, along with a horn section consisting of saxophonist Rich Perry, trombonist Conrad Erwig, and trumpeter Brian Lynch. Stryker released four albums with the Blue to the Bone band over the next 15 years, which, as the name implies, emphasize his blues roots. We also heard Stryker playing with his early mentor, Stanley Turrentine. Between 1990 and 2011, Stryker released 20 albums as a leader on the Danish Steeplechase label. His sound is firmly grounded in the blues and bop tradition of guitarists such as Kenny Burrell and Grant Green, who defined a standard of cool chops, both as leaders and sidemen, on numerous albums for the Blue Note label in the 1960s. In 2003, Stryker joined forces with alto saxophonist Steve Slagle to form the Stryker Slagle Band. The band, which allows Stryker to showcase a more progressive side of his musicianship, released six albums over the next 13 years. From the 2005 album, Live at the Jazz Standard, here is Stryker's composition, The Great Divide. Slagle on alto saxophone, Ed Howard on bass, Victor Lewis on drums, and Stryker on guitar. The program is Jazz in the New Millennium. I'm Rick Mitchell.

And McClenny Hunter on drums, Maya Casales on percussion, and Dave Stryker on guitar. From the 2015 album, Messin' with Mr. T, which features 10 of the top saxophonists in jazz, interpreting classics from the catalog of Stryker's former employer, Stanley Turrentine. We also heard a nice version of Earth, Wind, and Fire's tune, That's the Way of the World, from the 2014 release, 8-Track, which featured Stryker's band performing soulful instrumental versions of popular R&B and rock tunes from the 8-track era in the late 60s and 70s. Steve Nelson on vibraphone, Jared Gold on organ, McClenny Hunter on drums. Stryker has released 4 albums using the 8-track concept, the most recent of which came out in 2020. In 2013, Stryker formed his own record label, Strike Zone Records, and he has continued to release close to an album a year with his various bands and featured guests. From the 2024 album Groove Street, featuring Stryker's organ trio with Yellow Jacket saxophonist Bob Mincer, here is Eddie Harris' classic, Cold Duck Time. I'm Rick Mitchell, and you are jamming with jazz in the new millennium.

theme from Shaft, written and originally performed by Isaac Hayes. From the 2025 album, Striker with Strings Goes to the Movies, featuring orchestra arrangements by Brent Wallerab. Xavier Davis on piano, Jeremy Allen on bass, McClenny Hunter on drums, Dave Striker on guitar. Striker is on the jazz faculty at William Patterson University, Rutgers University, and Montclair State University, and he previously taught in the jazz program at Indiana University. He also teaches guitar online through the Artist Works Music Education website. His book, Dave Striker's Jazz Guitar Improvisation Method, is available through Mel Bay Publications. He is placed among the top 10 guitarists in jazz for 25 years in the Downbeat Critics Poll. His most recent album was recorded at the fabled Van Gelder Recording Studio in New Jersey, where so many timeless sessions for Blue Note and other labels were recorded in the 1950s, 60s, and 70s with engineer Rudy Van Gelder, who passed in 2016. The studio is now owned by Maureen and Don Sickler. Let's listen to Striker's original, Van Gelder's Place, McClenny Hunter on drums, Jared Gold on organ, Dave Striker on guitar.

Jazz in the New Millennium is brought to you through the African American Public Radio Consortium, NPR Distribution, and the Public Radio Satellite System. The show is produced at the studios of KBOO-FM in Portland with engineer Matthew Clark. I'm Rick Mitchell. To contact me and for information on my book, Jazz in the New Millennium, please visit my website, www.rickmitchell.us. Thanks for listening, and please remember to say peace.

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0: 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We are KXRW. Up next, we've got the In Crowd on this morning mellow mix. So it's 10 a.m., it's hosted by the Wayward Girls. Would you like to know a little bit about this program you're about to listen to? Because I know you're going to stay tuned. Get in with the In Crowd and be transported back in time. You'll hear songs from the 50s to the 70s. The Wayward Girls Soul Club will play soul, northern soul, rare soul, funk, R&B, boogaloo, Latin, soul, French, yay, mod, and even some garage. You can hear everything from the past to present modern-day bands that fit within all of these genres. 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

Hello, hello. You are listening to The In Crowd with the Wayward Girls Soul Club. This is your DJ, Gritty Kitty. That was the incredible Linda Jones with I Can't Stop Loving My Baby on the Loma record label. We are here bringing you our favorite soul, R&B, funk, pretty much everything, everything and anything, every Saturday, 2 to 3 p.m. Before that, you heard Clean Up Woman by Betty Wright, and I kicked off the show with one of my favorite covers, Amy Winehouse's Valerie. We are, like I said, sharing mostly female-fronted, female-adjacent music, anywhere from the 50s to the current day. So I hope you are having a beautiful day wherever you are. Thank you so much for tuning in. It's such a delight to bring you music every Saturday to brighten your day. All right, up next, I have on the Vault label, Jeannie and the Darlings with Soul Girl.

Whew, that is right, Candy Stanton. I'd rather be an old man's sweetheart than a young man's fool. That is one of my favorite of her songs ever, and just such a fun one to dance to. I'm going to bring the tone down a little bit because we can't get tired yet. We've got another 40 minutes of amazing music coming up. Before Candy, you heard Johnny Taylor with Who's Making Love? And before that, Jeannie and the Darlings with Soul Girl. Up next, I am going to play a little R&B for you, so don't worry, there's plenty of fun dancers to come. This is Able Mabel, and that is by Mabel John on Stax. So lots of Stax and lots of Volt for you today, because you really can't go wrong.

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This is The In Crowd, and this is your DJ, DJ Gritty Kitty. 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So please tune in. It's such a delight for us to play records for you. We also love it when you send us messages saying what you like. That was the incredible Aretha Franklin with Rough Lover. All right, up next, we have Hey Little Woman by Sunny Till.

0: 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That's a hating yourself. Why are you crying, woman? Come into my office. Yes, that's a good girl. To the couch. Yeah.
1: 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What did she do?
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3: 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If you're sick and tired and you're not going to take it anymore, then come escape with me to Respected Ladyland. Let's go!

I'm with you, girls. Welcome to Respected Ladyland. I'm DJ Action Slacks, your hostess and sometime musical mixtress. And we're spending this episode with records from a Detroit independent record label called Fortune Records. In the background, from 1955, Kenny Burrell on guitar and Otis Boo Boo Turner on the piano, with a tune written by Devorah Brown. And the record label co-founder, producer, arranger, songwriter, and engineer, Devorah Brown, is in the spotlight on this episode of Respected Ladyland.

I'll be laying out some context about Devorah after this first set, but let's start things off by getting a taste of some songs written and co-written by Devorah Brown. In some cases, she produced them as well. I'm going to start things off with what is probably the most famous song for which Devorah has a songwriting credit. She produced the original hit version of the song by Nathaniel Mayer, with whom she wrote the song in 1962. You're about to hear a version by D.D. Clark, also from 1962. So won't you now let me take you to the Village of Love.

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1: All your heartaches.
0: Like no other can
1: like
0: do.
1: Like no other. Nobody else can do.
0: My God, who did?
1: Oh, yeah.
0: Your
1: my
0: being.
1: God, who did?

1962, Mary Fraser Jones, mother of the 1970s group The Jones Girls. I'm DJ Action Slacks, and this is one of John Lee Hooker's very first recordings.

Dooby dooby doo wah wah. We're having a good time in respected Ladyland. Escaping to a magical musical destination where women wage war on misogyny within the record industry. I'm DJ Action Slacks, and I specialize in mid-century dance records. The series spotlights the endeavors of women during that era. You just heard Andre Williams from 1955, Going Down to Tijuana. Also, Sir John Lee Hooker, recorded in the late 1940s, released in 1961, the song We're All God's Children. Three songs written by Devorah Brown, co-owner of Fortune Records in Detroit. The label was founded by Devorah and Jack Brown in the late 1940s. With the aim to build a platform to showcase the songwriting of Devorah Brown. But it wasn't a vanity project. Through Fortune Records and its subsidiaries, Devorah helped to shape Detroit's mid-century record industry by providing opportunities for future legends in multiple musical genres, like Nolan Strong and the Diablos, John Lee Hooker, Kenny Burrell, the Davis Sisters featuring Skeeter Davis, Eddie Kirkland, and Andre Williams, with whom she collaborated in songwriting numerous times. In the background right now, another icon of mid-century music in Detroit, band leader and multi-instrumentalist Choker Campbell in 1950.

This next set of Devorah Brown songs begins with a tune originally recorded by the Diablos for Fortune Records, but the version you're about to hear was quickly recorded and released by Berry Gordy to compete with the Diablos version on the national market. Yeah, major labels weren't the only ones recording covers back in the day. This record features the Temptations as the Pirates in 1962.

I had a dream of a place where women were respected instead of dejected. It's called Respected Ladyland, and I created it for you here on the radio. I'm DJ Action Slacks, and you are listening to the Respected Ladyland Radio Project. 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I always love to know who's out there listening. You just heard four tunes written, arranged, and sometimes produced by Devorah Brown, co-owner of Fortune Records in Detroit, Michigan. Devorah Brown was fond of Afro-Cuban rhythms, as we heard in Nathaniel Mayer's I Had a Dream from 1963, and Nolan Strong and the Diablos' 1959 record The Mambo of Love. You also heard Jackie Carr from 1964 with The Honor of Your Presence. In the background right now, Carlos Cortez and his Rhythm Kings with Mambo Costa Rica from 1955. This is X-Ray FM.

According to the History of Rock and Roll website, when Devorah and Jack Brown began Fortune Records, named for the fortune they hoped to make from Devorah's songwriting, they originally envisioned recording everything with an orchestra. After realizing paying for a full orchestra was not financially realistic, they switched to small combos, attracting a lot of musicians who had migrated from the South to work in the automobile industry up in Detroit. The label ended up having a much more diverse catalog than originally anticipated, with doo-wop, blues, R&B, polka, rockabilly, jazz, and country. Here's May Hawks from 1954 with another Devorah Brown tune.

Tennessee. 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They say, man, we're glad to see you back. We got a new dance they call Bacon Fat. 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

0: said. 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
2: Do you want to do the grunt challenge? Yeah! Do you want to do the grunt challenge?

from 1960. Detroit blues legend Eddie Kirkland with The Grunt. You also heard Andre Williams with his 1956 hit Bacon Fat. And in the background, Dave Hamilton and his Peppers with a song called Beetle Walk from 1964. This episode of Respected Ladyland is focused on music associated with Fortune Records co-owner, producer, songwriter, arranger, and sometime engineer, Devorah Brown. Fortune operated in Detroit between 1946 and 1995.

country duo Mary Pernick and Mary Davis, known as the Davis Sisters, scored their first national hit for Fortune Records and the first national hit on Fortune Records in 1952, the song Jealous Heart. On her road to stardom, Mary Pernick would take on the stage name Skeeter Davis. This last set of songs, written and produced by Devorah Brown, will begin with the Davis Sisters in 1952, followed by Nathaniel Mayer and the Diablos. But fair warning, as we start heading down the highway out of respected Ladyland, buckle up, because there's heartbreak ahead.

The Diablos from 1956. And you also heard Nathaniel Mayer and his fabulous Twilights with My Last Dance with You in 1962. I'm DJ Action Slacks, and I hope you've enjoyed the sampling of music made by Devorah Brown of Detroit's Fortune Records. As always, I encourage you to dig a little deeper to find out more about this music.

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3: 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Hey, Mark.
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Hello, everyone. Mark and I have a special show for you today, one that will fly by, but's important to your primary decision-making on August 4th, when you'll want to put your ballot into an official drop box by 8 p.m. to avoid any delays. We're focusing on local democracy and the people seeking to represent us on the Clark County Council. The United States recently celebrated its 250th birthday, commemorating the signing of the Declaration of Independence. That document is, in many ways, our nation's birth certificate, an 18th century demand for an unprecedented level of political autonomy and self-government. Our nation's never been perfect, but for 250 years, we have continued the work of seeking a more perfect union, and over time, we have become a more participatory democracy. Now, most of our attention today seems to be focused on the national government, but local government

0: government is the level that affects our daily lives most directly. County government helps shape our roads, public safety, public health, land use and development, parks, elections, and many of the services people rely on every day. Today, we're bringing democracy back home. We will be talking with four candidates for Clark County Council about why they're running, the issues facing our county, and what local government can do to strengthen democracy and public trust. With that, I will introduce our first candidate, Dusty Arab, who is running for Clark County Council District 1. Welcome, Dusty.
1: Hi, thank you for having me.
0: Oh, we're really happy to have you here today. Can you just start by giving us your quick and dirty stump speech? Tell us who you are.
1: Absolutely. So I'm an urban farmer, an entrepreneur, and a mother, and I'm running to protect the future of working families here in Clark County. So my business is Hearth and Hollow. It's a micro-nursery where I grow organic edible plant starts and provide educational resources to help families grow their own food. So many people don't realize you can use SNAP benefits to buy seeds and edible plants. And I only know that because when I was 20, I was also on government assistance. I was a college student from a rough background, and I was trying to give my baby a better life. And with the current state of affairs, with social services being gutted at the federal level, I firmly believe we have a moral responsibility to protect each other at the local level. And since 2025's inauguration, I have been reorienting my life around that belief, first by starting my little urban farm and now by running for office. So I believe that we deserve representation that actually listens and understands the lived consequences of bad policy, and that is that people go hungry, unhoused, and get priced out not because they didn't work hard enough, but because the people making those decisions didn't care enough to have them in mind when they made them. I'm the only working class candidate in my race, and you can believe that I'm never going to forget. So I think we should start by banning data centers, detention centers. We should be keeping our families together and protecting our natural resources. And we need to be ensuring that everyone here feels welcome, particularly with our proclamations, if we're going to do them at all, and then actually back them up with real policy.
2: Dusty, can you give us one example of something that you believe is an issue for the county that's not being addressed currently?
1: Absolutely. So Clark County has the highest per capita rate of eviction filings in Washington State. So last year, there were 2,275 of them. That was a 33% increase since 2023. And I mean, we're not King County. The fact that the majority are happening here says a lot about, affordable housing and what's actually available to people. And that is also, for me, directly related to our homelessness crisis. Like, if people have nowhere to go, then they have nowhere to go.
0: What are some policy solutions that you can think of? I'm following up on this. because I think that's a really important issue, and it's kind of shocking to hear that Clark County has the highest eviction rate.
1: It's true, and it's horrible, right? Well, and Council for the Homeless recently did their new point-in-time count, and it's so interesting because that said that, like, overall homelessness in Clark County has gone down 18%. However, where it's rising is with families. And that is just completely unacceptable to me on every level. But as far as like mechanisms to potentially start addressing it, we did just pass the Behavioral Health and Housing Fund. And that's like $6.5 million that we haven't allocated yet. It was initially, the last vote was in April, I think. And it's just been sat down. And frankly, this county cannot afford to wait. Like, we need to start making progress on that so that we can get that money allocated to the organizations working on these issues.
0: Well, that kind of leads to the next question, which is, what can county government do to strengthen democracy and public trust so that they can actually address these kinds of issues?
1: God, it's such an important question. And this is the one that I definitely sat with the longest, to be honest. So, I mean, I think that the most important thing county government can do right now is to show up everywhere where the federal government is walking away. And obviously, that's very difficult because we do not have the level of funding or ways to facilitate all of those things ourselves. But when people are losing access to food assistance and housing support and healthcare and everything else at the federal level, is the county treating that as somebody else's job? Or are we taking care of our people? Like, what else can we be doing there? So I firmly think that every decision that the county makes should be running through this lens of, is this keeping our people housed and healthy and, you know, from falling through these gaps that the federal government has effectively created for everyone?
2: So clearly, Dusty, you've got a lot of things that you want to work on. What is the one thing that you would hope to get accomplished in the first year of your post if you were elected?
1: Oh, man, so many things. So many things. Banning data centers. Banning data centers, I think, is top billing, top priority. Not because we have any that are looking at the moment, to the best of my knowledge. However, on the Oregon side of the river, they are doing a phenomenal job of organizing against these data centers that want to come in. And we don't have the same like subsidies. They're not as incentivized to come here. Inland is very expensive. However, there are plenty of other counties statewide who are starting to band together and work on moratoriums on them. So do we need data centers? Yes, absolutely. But I am not convinced that building new ones is the thing we ought to be doing here. Like, they're, if they can invest all of this money in new models and whatever else, and they're still garbage, I think they can invest at least that much more in improving the infrastructure on the land that they're already on. Water is life. Without water, we don't have anything. And with the climate crisis being what it is in this moment, I think that starting with the data center issue and just putting a flat ban on them for the county is a really good way to start.
0: Well, that's pretty specific. So thank you for that. That leads me to the next question, which is if you had been in office over the last year, what is a decision that you might have voted on differently with the county?
1: Oh, the comp plan. The comp plan is absolutely what got me in this race. I had been increasingly dissatisfied with my current rep's voting record. And when it came to this in particular, I was so mad. I was so mad because I'm an urban farmer. I'm friends with a lot of other urban farmers and small farms in the area, and they're already under just so much pressure on every level. And with fuel costs being what they are, we need to be thinking about what local food security looks like. We need to be considering, again, what can we do at the local level to protect what's here, because we have so much going on that is so wonderful. Like, truly, we are so blessed in so many ways to have all these small farms, to have the farmers market that we do, to have so many people who care enough to have gone in, made public comment, and to have all of that just flatly ignored is unacceptable to me on every level.
0: Well, tell us about that vote. What was the issue with the comp plan?
1: Yeah, so the comp plan, there were three alternatives, and it was pretty universally recommended that we do number one. So Friends of Clark County did a lot of really great reporting on this. So if anyone is curious about it, I highly recommend going to their site, because they did such a great job with it. And some of the folks who were part of that are also part of the Ag Commission. The Ag Commission made it very clear what their preferences were, and that was for alternative one. And that was what public commentary backed up as well. And frankly, the current alternative that they voted for, which is number two, I mean, the people who stand to benefit are strictly developers, the Maddox brothers up in Battleground, all of the people who we don't want having control and say over these particular decisions here.
2: Well, so and it sounds like you've got a pretty good finger on the pulse of what's going on in the county. So if somebody's calling in frustrated, a resident, what do you think the highest probability issue is that they're going to be calling you about? What do you think the highest frustration level issue is?
1: I would say that, I mean, it's the same as it is everywhere else in the nation, which is cost of living. We have an affordability problem nationwide, and Washington has the most regressive tax system in the country, or one of the most. And that's really hard, particularly at the county level, because the county has some restrictions on how it brings in revenue that make Washington's case pretty unique. So people act like, oh, it's just overspending. Oh, it's just bad budgeting. That's not true. We're not keeping up with the rate of inflation. So we are going to continue to have this affordability problem, even within budgeting at the county level. And that is very hard to explain to people. Like, I mean, it's fundamentally an education issue, but it's also a policy issue at the state level. So we need more support from Washington State so that counties aren't perpetually in this particular position. And to be clear, it's urban counties that are really struggling with this, because we are mandated to provide so many things, like, because it's land use, because it's public health. Like, what are you going to do? Like, chop that off at the knees? No, it doesn't make any sense. So we need to be really clear with people about that. And we also need to be extremely conscientious of, if we are you know, doing things like a regressive tax, which even though I voted for it, the housing and mental health one that we approved last year, we need to make sure that people can see where that money is going, that they know it's helping them, their neighbors, all of that.
0: So we only have a couple minutes left. I want to ask you two questions. The first one is, what is it that's in option one that isn't happening that should be happening because they chose option two in that land use?
1: Yeah, absolutely. So in option one, there was no expansion of the urban growth boundary. So, and that is in line with Washington's Growth Management Act, which means that the current plan that we voted in isn't going to end up passing anyway because we're going to get sued because it's illegal. And we have historically had a problem here in Clark County about ignoring our state laws, particularly around the Growth Management Act. And one of the current counselors made a quip that's on public record about like, oh, we're going to get sued anyway. But I think it's really important to note that even though we've been sued before, the developers have never won. And I love that for us.
0: Well, do you have anything you want to add? And make sure that you add how people can contact you.
1: Absolutely. I would just love to say that, again, I'm the only working class candidate. I am the only one who has like a real job in addition to doing this particular job. I think I'm uniquely positioned to do a good job here for a lot of reasons. And I would love the opportunity to talk to more folks about exactly why that is, because even though I am drinking from the policy fire hose right now, I will always do my homework. And that's what I've tried to make as clear as possible, which is also why I've been endorsed by the Sierra Club, among many other organizations at this point, and none of the other candidates can say that. So if you would like to get a hold of me, you can find everything on my website at dustyforclarkcounty.com. I'm on all the social platforms, and because I have a particularly odd name, I'm very easy to Google.
0: And that's D-U-S-T-I.
1: Mm-hmm.
0: Okay. Well, thank you so much for joining us today. It's been a pleasure talking with you. This is Democracy Talk, and we will be right back. Thank you.
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0: Welcome back to Democracy Talk. We have our next guest here with us from County Council District 2 as a candidate, John Zingali. Welcome, John.
4: Welcome. Thank you for having me.
0: You bet. We're very excited to hear from you. And we've just got a flash round here of what is your down and dirty stump speech. That's how we're going to start.
4: Okay. Well, the voters of Clark County should elect me, John Zingali, for the County Council because I want to ensure our county government is as hardworking as the people it serves. I bring innovative, common-sense solutions to the challenges we're going to be facing. As the current 2026 Southwest Washington Teacher of the Year and award-winning civic advocate, I've spent the last 13 years empowering the next generation to lead with integrity. And my work in our community has taught me that progress requires empathy, perseverance, and commitment to working collaboratively to achieve real results. I'm embedded in our community. I've taught students from across Vancouver, Battleground, and Clark County for many years. I've listened to the challenges they face and their families. People respect and reach out to me because I care and I get things done. And I know how to work with people of all abilities and backgrounds. I don't take decisions lightly either. And I like to be as informed as possible. Using my background in history, I know how to analyze data and other information and spot historical trends. They'll help me to inform our decisions for making Clark County better. I'm running to bring that dedication, innovation, perseverance, critical thinking, and empathetic mindset to the challenges we face. I'm committed to working collaboratively to achieve real results for Clark County for today and for our future.
0: Thank you.
2: Yeah. Hey, John, what is the one county issue you think isn't getting enough attention?
4: That's a very interesting question. I was thinking a lot about that. And my initial thing was like parks and roads. We keep focusing on the roads being built around the new subdivisions and the new developments and things like that. But I think a lot of our older roads are being neglected. I hear a lot from different parents and community members that, like, hey, I'm one pothole away from a car repair bill or a busted tire that I can't, like, afford. And then it creates all these other issues. And so, you know, and our park system is facing a budget deficit. But luckily, I think the Columbian and the Reflector have done a little reporting on that. It was even one of the topics at our League of Women's Voters forums, which you can watch the whole thing on my website. But the other thing really that hasn't been, I think, getting a lot of attention is our Vancouver Lake. It is such an amazing resource and can actually be an economic boom for our city and for our county if we start to take care of it a little bit better. But I think the problem is there's so many hands and people trying to take care of it, like, it's hard to know who's really responsible for it because there's 3, 4, maybe even 5 agencies that we have to deal with on that. But I would love to try to, you know, make sure we can fix that, because as I got to tour the lake, and I was the only candidate when they asked, hey, who's actually been out on the lake? I was the only one that got to raise my hand. In fact, if you go on the Google Maps, the Google Street View, it's me and my kayak taking those photographs, which is kind of fun. But it's one of the only places where you can do real, true rowing competitions on the West Coast. And so when we lose out on these events because of the algae blooms and things like that, we're missing out on anywhere between $4 to $6 million per event in revenue. So I think we should be tackling that as an issue too.
0: So you want to see that as an economic issue in many ways, as well as recreation.
4: Correct, 1,000%. It's a way to bring in more revenue for the city and the county.
0: Great. So another question that because we gave people their questions in advance, mm-hmm. is what do you think that the county can do to strengthen democracy and public trust here at the local level?
4: Yeah, this is an important one. The county, it's interesting. The first thing we need to do is make sure the auditor has whatever they need to support running our elections, plain and simple. The other thing I would do is invite people to go be election observers. It is a fascinating process, and you get to watch the ballots being processed. I once got to go and watch them do the logic and accuracy test too. And they locked up everything, and they're running on the numbers all meet. And it's if you go and watch it or talk to the people that are observers, you gain such assurance that everything's being done properly. And these calls that people are saying, it's like, oh, the people are voting that aren't supposed to be. It's not happening. That stuff is verified over and over and over again. I've had actually parents that said, my signature got rejected because it didn't match because I, you know, changed it this, and like I had to go back and re-sign and things, and the ballots were cured and taken care of. Like, it's a very safe thing. And I would also say Greg Kimsey made a video a couple of years ago that I show to every single one of my students, and it shows tracks the entire balloting process, and it's 20 minutes. And you know, after seeing that, the kids were like, oh, okay. Like this seems great. And I think, you know, that's what we need to do, is just that outreach and point people into the direction of seeing these things, because it is safe and secure. But obviously, as things change, we want to make sure it's upheld even more. And so as a county counselor, my job would be making sure we're listening to the auditor's office of what they need.
2: So, John, it does sound like you've got a lot of things that you would like to see get done here in Clark County. What is the one thing you would hope to accomplish in the first year if you were elected?
4: Yeah. I'd love to tackle houselessness a little bit more at the county level. We know that the recent Supreme Court decision last year, I believe, it said, you know, cities can impose camping bans, has pushed a lot of more and more people into different cities, as other cities have said, nope, you can't do this here, right? And a lot of that burden has been falling on Vancouver City in particular. Data just recently showed that the city decreased the houseless population by 18%. So they're making some big strides. The county did put in, I think, $4.2 million or so towards the bridge shelter that is being built, which is great. But at the county level, when we know that the safe stay facilities and the safe park facilities are working, in the city level, you know, we should be having them on some county land too, to take care of that. You know, I drive past 99th and 99th all the time, my Winco, and we can see people that need help every single day. Houselessness doesn't end at the city border. And so to me, we need to take a more holistic approach and find a couple of locations, I think, around the county to help people transition back into housing. And then the other thing, so like if we can get a safe stay facility and a safe park facility going the first year, I think it'd be great. And obviously any more outreach we can do to keep people in their homes before they even get to that point, that's the work that we need to do.
0: So if what is a decision that the current county council has made that you would have voted on differently?
4: The newest one was on the Growth Management Act. From all the information that I've seen provided to the council, we're going to grow a lot. That's no doubt. But within their current urban growth boundary, we have enough room to take care of everyone. But they voted to at least look at possibly the issue number or the pick number two, which was expanding the urban growth boundary in certain areas for certain cities. But I don't like that because once we start to de-designate agricultural land, we lose it forever. And the parks in our land that are what help make Clark County incredible. And also the more we sprawl, the more expensive everything gets because infrastructure, the roads, the sewers, everything that people don't see costs a lot of money. And so if we can grow up rather than out and use the current infrastructure that we have around these corridors, we can help lower costs for everyone too, because we're going to grow by about 200,000 people by 2045. That's a whole lot of people. We're going to go from like about 515, I think we are now, to around, you know, 720-ish. And that's a lot. Mm-hmm. And so we can't just keep going out because eventually we're going to run out of land, and the land and the parks and everything is what make Clark County such a great place and why people want to keep moving here and live here and raise their families here and just be a resident of Clark County.
2: Let's say you've gotten elected now and you've got a resident calling you, your office. They're frustrated. What's the one thing you think that would be the most likely frustration they would be calling about?
4: You know, that's an interesting question. Property taxes, probably. They did go up quite a bit this year, and that's because property values have gone up. A lot of those things necessarily aren't within the county's control. We can, obviously, there's that extra 1% real estate tax that we can take, and I'm on record at the forum of taking that when we need to because we're in a budget shortfall. Mm-hmm. And our residents expect a certain level of things, you know, services that, you know, we need to have. And so I don't want to say we have to take that every single year, but, you know, we might have to take that a little bit more often. But I was also told by a county counselor that amounts to maybe $5 to $6 a year per property.
0: Great. We only have another little over a minute left, so I'm going to give you an opportunity to say what you want and make sure that you tell people how to contact you.
4: Yeah. The big thing is, you know, I'm running because I care about Clark County. You know, I've got my kids, my family's here. I love it here, and I want to see our future maintained appropriately. And that's where, like, I think a lot of the current council isn't necessarily looking. They're looking for temporary band-aids right now and not forward thinking and being creative and innovative in their solutions. And that's one thing that I've done within my classroom. I also have 16 years of grocery retail experience. Like, I'm not afraid to get my hands dirty and get things done. But also, I know that, you know, when I mess up, because I'll say it, people mess up, we have to take accountability for that and say, like, you know what, let's try something else. But the big thing is you can reach out to me. My personal phone number, 360-553-9712, is also in the voter's guide. You can email me at electjohnzingale@gmail.com and visit my website at zingaleforclarkcounty.com. So I look forward to being your next county counselor from District 2.
0: Oh, Great. Thank you so much. This is Democracy Talk. You've been listening to John Zingale, who's running for County Council District 2, and we will be right back.
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0: Welcome back to Democracy Talk. You have been listening to Clark County Council candidates, and our next candidate, Lucas Bardu, is here with us. He is running for Clark County Council District 1. Hello, Lucas.
6: Hi, Donna. How are you doing?
0: I'm doing great.
6: Thanks
0: so nice
6: for
0: to see
6: me.
0: You. Yeah, you bet. We're just going through our questions because we have four people on the show today. So can you just give us your quick and dirty stump speech?
6: Yeah, I grew up here. I've been here since I was 3 years old. I've been involved in the community forever, in the horse community primarily, and I've started my business here. I got married here, and Clark County is my home. It's the place where it has always caught me when I've fallen, and that's what's beautiful about Clark County. So,
0: horses. You have a special horse?
6: I did. I just sold him, unfortunately. That's okay. So to focus on this, you know, I can't do two things like that take that much commitment all at once. So
0: that's a good point.
2: So, Lucas, tell us what the one county issue you think isn't getting enough attention.
6: The courts. I really feel like it's the courts. You know, with this bond levy or coming forward about the jails, I feel like we haven't addressed the choke. Or the bottleneck in the courts. You know, we don't have enough public defenders. We don't have we're having cases that we have to throw out. And the days to stay in courts, I believe last month was average day to stay in the jail was 18 days. I think if we actually paid attention to that better and reduce our days in half, we would reduce our costs dramatically. That doesn't mean we still don't need a jail. We definitely need a jail. But we are spending so much money on this bottleneck in the courthouses, and I think we really need to look at the clerk situation and look at it more in the sense of maybe how the House and the Senate work. You know, they're elected by the body of elected officials. That way there's still accountability. So I think that's the real piece for me when I look at that system and that problem of public safety is our court system.
0: So you mentioned the clerk situation. Tell us what the issue is more specifically, because some of our listeners may not know.
6: You know, the clerk is an elected position by the community, right? And there's not a lot of accountability there. It's not like we can fire him. We can't do anything if he doesn't do his job. There's issues with, you know, software integrations. There's issues with staffing. They're having a really hard time keeping staff employed there. And when you can't have the staff or consistent staff, you can't process, you know, court cases. You can't get things on the schedule. You can't move things along. And we really need to move things along in a much timelier manner. I think we have reduced the time to stay in the jails. I think the month before last was like 22 days. I saw 28 days earlier in the year. So we have reduced it some. And I'd be curious to see actually what the expenditures are month over month of what it is, you know, for the average days to stay in that jail. So it's not meant to house people long term. It's meant to process people. And that's how we need to look at it.
0: So what would the county actually do to fix that?
6: You know, I would actually... I don't know that it's a county council thing. I think it's a charter review thing. And obviously, it is going to come up next month or next year. They decided to move it forward a year because of the election year. But I think that it just needs to be addressed. You know, whether we push something through on the council side or if something's pushed through on the charter side. I'm not quite sure the solution that the charter has at the moment is the correct solution. And again, they didn't really look at it as an elected, they're looking at it a different way as like it not being elected, it's hired. But I still think that being elected is a good thing, just elected in a different way. Maybe a combination of the county council and the judges that are elected, and maybe some charter review, just a combination of people. That way there's accountability. And the accountability is a big piece of that in terms of being able to make things move smoothly. So
0: What do you think the county government can do, and maybe this is part of your solution here, can do to strengthen democracy and public trust at the local level?
6: So I did Google this before I came, and I will tell you the few things that came up were like doing simple things like three-day pothole response and playing the language budgeting decisions and blah, blah, blah, blah, blah, blah. But the problem is it never got to the core issue. And the core issue is transparency. And you get that by being engaged with your community. Our leaders need to be engaged. They need to be there at all these events. They need to see people eye to eye and be able to answer their questions and not dodge and hide behind a podium. And that is my big thing, is just being available, being there at everything that you're available. Look at Mayor Ann, how amazing she is. She goes to everything and she talks to everybody and she knows the issues. That's democracy to me, that being transparent and being available as a politician, that creates trust in our communities. So
2: what is the one thing that you would hope to accomplish in your first year if you were elected?
6: You know, I have quite a few things. One of the reasons I actually got involved in looking into running for county council was about the classification of the horse community. And I started digging more and more into it. And my passion for running has actually evolved dramatically beyond that. And that has a lot to do with zoning and permitting. So I would like to see the reclassification of horse properties back to agriculture from commercial. And I think what that would do is actually preserve our agricultural lands even further, because right now these horse farms all over our county, we used to be the second highest horses per capita in the United States. We're now still in the top 10. There's so much tax revenue generated from our horse community that we do not even understand, because there's not done enough studies on it. So I really think that that is something that we should preserve, and that's what actually has helped make Clark County what it is. I also really want to focus on homeless, and pass some actual policy through ECHO on homelessness, because right now we have all these resources, all these amazing people in ECHO, and all these amazing politicians that all have so much heart, but no policy is being written right now. There's no teeth to ECHO at the moment.
0: What's ECHO?
6: ECHO I apologize, I can't remember the acronym right off the hand, but it's the organization meeting that public figures and community groups get together and talk about homelessness in the county so that they can collaborate. So you start asking yourself or start looking up all the cities in our country that are super successful in homelessness, and you see San Antonio and Houston at the top of that list. You know, they're just two, but you actually look at, they all approach things differently. But one of the things that they all approach the same way is collaboration between programs and communication. Every single successful program has that collaboration and that communication piece. So that is what ECHO's for. But we need to, as a county, be writing policy on this stuff. We can't just give money to the city and then make it their problem, right? You just can't do that. So we need to have it done at the county level.
0: So what is a decision that the current county council has made that you might have voted on differently?
6: Oh, boy, the comp plan recently. You know, we're in dire hurt. We are in dire hurt. The way they voted, it sets us back, because our option one didn't include any upzoning. So even if we went back to option one, nothing would have happened. And we have to start all over again after this. If they pass this the way it is, we're going to get sued and it's going to cost us more money and we're going to have to start all over again. And right now, you know, in 2016, we lost $10 million in grant money. We're in violation right now, and it's on a biennium, so we lose it next year. So we lose all these projects. One project, Battleground alone, was $750,000 they lost out on. Woodland, I think it was $325,000, just because they have a tiny portion in Clark County. You know, so the money that's lost in our communities and the projects and work, it just does not make any sense. And that is the issue that my incumbent voted to get. You know, he didn't vote the right way. I'm sorry. He just didn't. So I wish we could go back and fix that.
2: So you sound like you've got a really good kind of sense of what's going on. Let's say that you got elected and a resident's calling your office frustrated about one thing. What would be the highest probability thing they would be calling on?
6: Okay, so in District 1, they'd be calling and complaining about the homeless. And I can tell you right now, this week, I had my lights stolen off my signs in my yard. You know, like, it's, and I don't blame them. I really don't. I feel like that they're struggling so bad that their only option is to go, you know, steal things and to be able to feed themselves or to be able to do anything. You know, I'm not sitting here trying to file a police report. That's not what I want. I want us to be fixing the homeless program problem that we have in our community. And I'm speaking from experience as a member of our community, as having stuff stolen all the time from my yard. This is our issue, and this is going to be, this is an issue for District 1, and we got to keep hammering at it.
0: So we only have a couple of minutes left, and I want to give you an opportunity to add anything that you think is important for voters to know about, and make sure that you tell us how to contact you.
6: Well, you can reach me at votebardue.com, and my phone number is 360-818-1471. Oh, God, I remembered that. what is something else I want to talk about? I want to talk about fireworks. I'd love to get that figured out. And you know, one of the reasons that we have an issue about this is because the revenue that's generated from fireworks for our community, that's why people want to keep it. But we have to talk about how we can replace it. And when we start talking about how we can replace it, then we can start having a better talk about how we can continue our traditions as a community. Our 250 years, it's so sad that we didn't have a big firework event. I mean, that is something that I've been here 43 years, and to not have that, and then to ask our community to stop taking away fireworks, it doesn't make any sense to me. So one of the ideas that I was thinking is that maybe we create a procedure or something to get permitting to throw events that kids can sell for the events. And those, we allow only so many events per district, for fire district. And that way we can keep it within our time, or keep it safe for our communities and still keep on our traditions and still help raise money for our communities. So I want to go back to, if you want to get a hold of me, votebardue.com. That's VOTEBARDUE at 360-818-1471. Thank you so much for having me.
0: Well, thanks for coming, and it's been great talking with you. This is Democracy Talk, and we are talking with Lucas Bardue, who is running for Clark County Council District 1, and we will be right back.
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0: Welcome back to Democracy Talk. You have been listening to Clark County Council candidates, and we have our next candidate here, Martin Pitioni for Clark County Council District 2. Welcome, Martin. Thanks for joining us.
8: Thank you for having me.
0: Well, we're just having everybody start with your quick and dirty stump speech. Tell us about you and what you're doing.
8: Well, my wife, Dinah, and I, we're really proud to call Clark County our forever home. We moved here about 4 years ago. I originally am an immigrant who came here over 40 years ago. I originally grew up in Austria and West Germany. And so part of the reason for me running is, quite frankly, this country has really given me the American dream. I've had a lot of opportunities here. It's time to give back. And in essence, in my career here that I had in the U.S., over 2 decades worth, really, I spent in, quite frankly, running entities that are a lot like Clark County Council. So boards and commissions. I did a lot of work in government healthcare oversight and financial regulatory oversight. And I'm a public health expert. So quite frankly, for me, the biggest case that I'm trying to make to voters is that I've spent about 20 to 25 years in arenas where councils and commissions operate, where public input is sought, where very difficult topics get resolved. I've had some pretty huge successes in opioid crisis response. I've had real successes in mental health care improvements and regulatory improvements. And I just feel like when it came time for me to decide what it is where the best skills, where my skill set would fit the best, it just seemed logical that I would do it in an entity that operates a lot like the environment that I operate in now.
2: Mm. Well, Martin, what is the one county issue that you feel like is not getting enough attention?
8: Well, you know, I think that's a really, really great question. And my answer may surprise you a little bit. I actually think that we don't talk about our parks enough. And here is why, right? Parks to me are a huge livability and sustainability issue in this community. And there's a lot of taking for granted that what we've built here is sustainable. And actually, it's really not. We're really, really struggling in Clark County as a whole in terms of keeping our parks up and operating. We're severely understaffed. And I know we're heading in a very, very difficult environment. And I think people do not fully appreciate, and we do not talk about enough, how much what we've built up here in terms of what makes Clark County great is actually quite a bit under budgetary pressure and budgetary threat. And I know there's lots of other cool issues that we talk about that we need to talk about around affordability and costs and budgetary constraints. But I think this is one that to me gets lost a little bit and I think will really hurt if we don't pay enough attention to it.
0: Well, one of the things I like to do is follow up. And so what would you do in relation to the parks other than talking about them?
8: Well, definitely talking is not enough. And essentially, from the research that I've done and talking with, you know, folks that are much more deeply involved in the park system now than I personally am, what we really need is a much more regionally coordinated and developed funding strategy for our parks. We are hugely diversified in terms of how parks are getting funded now, and we simply don't have that broader, more integrated approach that we need. So some parks are doing better in terms of funding. Others that are, you know, outside city limits are not doing as well in funding. And I think we just need to have a much better regional strategy and regional focus on what we can do to better support and fund our parks.
0: Great. Well, so you mentioned that you are an immigrant who achieved the American dream. So the next question is about democracy and public trust. And this show is called Democracy Talk. So how do you think that the county council can help to facilitate that at the local level?
8: Well, quite frankly, I don't think we're doing quite enough of it. So if you look a little bit broadly here in Clark County, so the first thing I'm going to start off is what I don't want to do, right? One of the things that's got on my radar is that the city of Vancouver actually pulled back from public comment and only is taking public comment during, you know, a formal hearing. I'm glad we're not doing that on a council, but simply not doing, you know, not going down that road is not enough either. Because in essence, what's happening right now is that we are effectively expecting the public to come to the council. And there is the kind of this inequity that exists that usually you have kind of the usual suspects showing up, you know, when the public space happens and when the council convenes, which means that the people that may only weigh in once in a while, or if there's a particularly strong, a particularly controversial issue, it's rare for the normal citizen to really show up and have the time and the ability to do input. So what is it that I think we should do differently, right? One thing that's really that got my attention is I actually think the Charter Review Commission has done a really fair job having forums out in the community, updating people in the various districts on what the Charter Commission is doing and soliciting that input and essentially kind of coming to the people rather than expecting people to come to the Charter Commission in, you know, one government building per se. And I think we need to do more of that. I know it's not realistic to constantly have the council out in the community, but especially when we have, you know, the more controversial ones or the ones where we know that we really need to look for that extra public input, I think we need to include being out in the community more. And then quite frankly, I think the commissioners need to also do something on their own, right? So that's the council itself. The individual commissioners, I think there needs to be a lot more emphasis on actually going out to the neighborhood meetings and talking with people out in the community and not expecting people to just show up and give public comment.
2: Hmm. Interesting. So let's say that you've gotten elected. Mm-hmm. What is the one thing you would hope to accomplish in your first year?
8: Well, I'm actually going to pick on a really specific issue, but I want to explain the why, because it's going to sound a little dry, right? But one thing that I really would like to focus on in the first year is the reform of the permitting process. And I want to talk about how that connects in multiple ways, both obvious and not so much, right? So we have a really, really divided, you know, kind of politics these days. And permitting reform is one of the very few things out there, regardless of whether you're talking about federal level, state level, local level. It's the one item that you can consistently point to and say there is real interest all across the political spectrum for doing things better, right? And why is that the case, right? We have a permitting process where the cost is not in the fees themselves, but the cost is in the unpredictability, the lack of predictability, and the length of that process. It adds an enormous amount of cost to projects. And it's essentially a lose-lose-lose for everybody. It's bad for the developers. It's bad for labor and the jobs, because it means that the jobs don't come online. And it's bad for consumers and the regular citizen in actually more than one way. First of all, those costs, they get passed on to these projects. It means higher rents or higher cost for housing, right? But it also means that, quite frankly, you delay the supply in the pipeline, right? And we have fundamentally, when we're talking about affordability, it's a supply and demand and supply problem, right? And so the more we delay having things come online, and we can control that at the county level, which is why I'm so interested in it, right? County planning department, it's under our control. There is interest in doing better. There's a lot of complaints about that. And I think that, to me, would be a really, really effective way for us to spend some time in the first year and saying, what is it that we can do better?
0: That's certainly something I've heard a lot about. There's a call for that. We only have time for really one more question, and then we'll ask you to wrap up. Yep. But the question that we have is, what is something that the current county council has voted on that you would have voted on differently?
8: Well, I'm just going to say the big one, and the big one is, you know, we there was a lot of work done on, you know, how Clark County needs to grow in the growth management plan, and essentially a choice between, do we accommodate our growth inside the urban growth boundary, or do we do it, essentially by also giving up farmland again, right? And that, there was a very close vote on the council. There was a 3-2 vote where essentially what was called Alternative 2 was moved forward, right? And Alternative 2 was the stand-in for essentially allowing more development to occur outside urban growth boundaries and losing more farmland, right? And there were two commissioners that essentially disagreed with that and saying, we can't accommodate the growth that we need to accommodate in this county without going outside the urban growth boundaries. So I will be honest and say, I wish that vote had gone different. I don't think it's quite the end of the story because there's still, you know, a lot of environmental impact reviews and other process steps. So we'll see where that ends up. I am not convinced, quite frankly, that it will be necessarily the cheapest option for the county either, right? It seems like it's a simple thing to just build out and sprawl out, but I'm not so convinced that it will be effective for us, both fiscally and environmentally.
0: Well, thank you. Do you have anything you want to add? We have about a minute left, and we'd like to hear how people can contact you.
8: Okay, well, if you like the idea of somebody who is a proven problem solver in government and who is essentially just really interested in working really hard for you, I believe that I'm the only candidate in this race that can actually focus on the council in a really full-time manner if elected, please contact me at martin4clarkcounty.com, and you will find information there. Same thing on the website. So it's martin4clarkcounty@gmail.com, martin4clarkcounty.com. Find my email, find my website, and you will have an opportunity there to learn more about me and also to donate. Thank you for the honor of your vote, if you so choose.
0: Thank you so much for joining us today, Martin. You've been listening to Democracy Talk, where we engage with the people who shape our democratic system in Southwest Washington. As a reminder, ballots are going to be sent out on July 17th, and you will want to get them into an official drop box by 8 p.m. on August 4th to avoid any delays. Voting early helps make democracy work, and we look forward to talking with you next time.

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1: 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Tons of raffle prizes from local businesses. We've got Al Perez Band, Doug Cox and Smoke Wagon, and Shaky Jake, and it's a fundraiser for KXRW. So if you like what you hear on KXRW and or you just like the idea of community radio run by all volunteers and or you'd like to meet some of us, head to the Billy Blues Bar and Grill at 7115 Northeast Hazeldale Avenue, Vancouver, Washington for live music and raffles with a $10 donation at the door, Sunday, July 19th, 5 to 8 p.m., Billy Blues Bar and Grill. We will see you there.
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3: The city of Vancouver is about to dump over $6 million into arts, culture, heritage, and science. They're doing it this year, and then they're going to do it again next year, and the year after that, and the year after that, and the year after that. How are they doing this? Well, we are lucky enough to be part of something called the Inspire Program. It is a statewide program which allows counties or cities to collect a 0.01% sales tax and put that money into a bank account and then give it right back out to arts, culture, heritage, and science. Vancouver is one of five places in the state that has enacted this tax so far. Now, if you're listening from a place outside of the Vancouver city limits, as many of us are, I hope you will take under consideration the idea that all of our towns can do this. In fact, Clark County as a whole could do this. Can you imagine what 0.01% sales tax in the entire county would do for arts, culture, heritage, and science? So many things. So, in this episode, I'm sitting down with two of the people who are at the core of making this Inspire program possible and happen here in Vancouver. There's also money in here for education, for school programs. We're talking about how the entire public school system of Vancouver and Evergreen are going to benefit from this money. And we talk about who's paying for it, how it's getting allocated, and who's eligible to apply for this funding. This is one of those turning point moments where there was before the Inspire tax and there will be after the Inspire tax. The first grant money will start going out this fall, and then we are just going to continue to collect money and spend it on the things that make our cultural community strong. So please enjoy my conversation with Stacey Donovan from the City of Vancouver and Linda Reed, who is on the Culture, Arts, and Heritage Commission and one of the people who helped push this initiative forward. If you are an arts organization, stay tuned through this episode because we do talk about the granting process, who's eligible, how you're going to get your money. And if you are an interested party who wants to know how your money is being spent, we talk about that too. Oh boy, you guys, I'm so excited about this program. I'm really, really jazzed. $6 to $7 million just here in the first year. As our community grows, so does this tax. I can't wait to see where we are in 5 years from now. Okay, enjoy my conversation with Stacey and Linda. Welcome to I'm Into This Place, your deep dive into the local arts, culture, and heritage of Clark County. From fabulous new restaurants to quirky art installations to the historical sites you never even knew to look for, we're

0: inviting you along. Whether you're a Clark County connoisseur or just starting to get to know her, get ready to fall head over heels for this place we call home. I'm your host, Adriana Baer, and I'm into this place. Let's go. We are going to talk all about Inspire Vancouver, but first, let's get a little introduction from our guests today. Why don't you start, Stacey?
1: Thank you. I'm so thrilled to be here. Stacey Donovan, City of Vancouver Cultural Services Manager for the city, and I work directly with our Cultural Arts and Heritage Commission, managing the Cultural Arts and Heritage Program for the city.
0: Awesome. And Stacey, welcome back. You were our guest on our episode about the Vancouver Arts and Music Festival, which we are having another round of coming up soon. So I can't wait to hear from you again about that. And how about our other guest?
2: Linda Reed. I'm a former City of Vancouver Cultural Arts and Heritage Commission member. I've been an integral part of the strategic planning for Inspire Vancouver and a newly Inspire Washington State board member.
0: So my first set of questions is just to get us more familiar with what the Inspire Vancouver program actually is and the tax that's being collected that's allowing us all this incredible arts, culture, heritage, and science programming in the city. So let's talk about the program, broad strokes. Linda, will you tell us a little bit about the history of the program and the other communities who have this program and the state of Washington's background?
2: Yeah, absolutely. Yeah. Inspire Washington advocated for RCW code to develop this program 7 years ago. The RCW code allows cities or counties across the state to add a 0.01% tax to their sales tax, nominal, to be collected and then granted out for arts, culture, and heritage projects.
0: For those of us who are not great on tax code, what is an RCW?
2: State code. It's legal language that's written in Olympia for cities to adopt.
0: The state approved this particular code that allows cities to implement this tax and collect money for this purpose of arts, culture, heritage, and science.
2: Correct.
0: And how many other cities have done this before Vancouver?
2: So we had Olympia, Tacoma, we have King County and San Juan County. So we have two counties and then now Vancouver. So we're the third city. So five entities, basically.
0: How then does this work? We've got a 0.01% sales tax. So will you talk us through kind of the mechanisms? Like, I go to this coffee shop, I buy my latte.
2: Yes.
0: An amount of money is collected, very teeny weeny amount of money is collected. And then what happens?
2: Well, in the city or the county, when you go shopping or out to eat, or when all these people visit our wonderful city and spend tourism dollars, we are collecting a sales tax. And the 0.01% of that is scooped out of that and held at the tax department in Olympia. And then periodically, those funds are sent to the City of Vancouver in a restricted fund to hold for our grant process.
0: And 0.01% sounds like nothing.
2: It is nothing.
0: But it adds up.
2: Yes.
0: To a lot of money. So we've been collecting this tax now since last May.
2: Uh-huh.
0: May of 2025.
2: Yeah.
0: How much have we collected? What's in the bank?
2: Yeah, we have a lot of money in the bank. So we projected it would be around $7 million in 12 months, and we've hit that earmark.
0: $7 million.
2: I know.
0: It's very exciting.
2: Yeah. Very exciting.
0: That's so cool.
2: Yeah.
0: Okay. You introduced yourself as a former member of the city's Culture, Arts, and Heritage Commission. And it's my understanding that that's the entity that is overseeing how this money is going to be distributed through this program that's called Inspire Vancouver. Can you talk a little bit about that commission and its relationship to the city and then also its relationship to this grant program?
2: 7 years ago, the city adopted and formed a cultural plan. And in that plan was to form a Culture, Arts, and Heritage Commission made up of community members to advise the city, to support the city in all things culture, arts, and heritage. When City Council approved participating in this program, they granted the authority for the approval of the distribution of those funds to that commission.
0: Oh, interesting.
2: So we put together strategic planning groups of community members to basically draft the plan. And then the plan was presented to commission. Commission gave feedback, changes were made. Then it was presented to city council. So basically we had outside community also giving input on this.
1: Which is actually the policy.
2: Yeah.
1: It's the policy around the funding for this program. And then that, like Linda said, yeah. It was adopted by city council. And that policy is what we will be following for the distribution of the funds.
2: Yeah.
0: That's really interesting. So it's not actually city council or city staff members that are overseeing this fund. It's this Culture, Arts, and Heritage Commission.
2: Yes. And that's different for the city. Other grant programs, city council approves the slate of grantees.
0: Right. And so there is a new staff that is being brought on to manage this grant program.
1: A big part of what the program staff need to do is really help educate the community. This funding, the sales tax, was not taken out to a vote. It didn't need to be. It was able to be council-manic, which means city council could just automatically adopt it, which they did, which is wonderful. But because of that, most of the community probably is not aware that they're even paying this sales tax. So a big role that the city staff will be playing is to get out and really educate the community, not just the eligible nonprofits and artists that might apply, but the community, the public who's paying into this tax and will hopefully see the benefit of it. So over the next year, we'll be working closely with the public to help them understand what's being funded and how their money is being used. Once the grant application's open, it's really important to city staff that the eligible nonprofits can navigate the application process as easily as possible. We understand that barriers can get in the way, and we absolutely do not want that to happen. So the application has been designed to be really low barrier, so we can receive applications throughout the community, even from small groups that don't necessarily have the capacity to do a lot of grant writing. We want to keep this as simple as possible. So every step along the way through the open application process, staff will be keeping in touch with the applicants to ensure that they're on track to meet that deadline for their application. Once the application process is closed, we'll have a grant review committee, and that will be made up totally of volunteers throughout the city. And these will be volunteers who are involved in culture, arts, heritage, and science, and hopefully a few members from the general public who can sit on that review committee and help determine how these public funds should be spent. And so they will review all of these applications and make their recommendations to the Culture, Arts, and Heritage Commission. And they'll use a rubric scorecard based on all of the criteria that come along with the program. And the commission has helped determine what the scorecard should be, what the criteria should be. So the commission is very much leading this process, and they will also be helping us select the review committee members. So every step along the way, this grant program has been designed by the community, is being reviewed by the community members, volunteers, and the role that staff plays is to support the needs of these volunteers to make it successful.
0: Thank you very much, volunteers, for your time and your service.
2: Yeah.
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3: 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Host Adriana Bear's conversation with her guests, Stacey Donovan, Cultural Services Manager for the City of Vancouver, and Linda Reed, who is on the Culture, Arts, and Heritage Commission, now continues.
0: So we've got approximately $6 million right now. It's growing all the time to give away. So let's get into talking about these actual grants that are the grants that people can apply for. Stacey, will you give us a rundown of the different grant categories?
1: So we have four different grant categories. We've got an innovation category, and that can be for a nonprofit or an individual artist who might be new or has been around for a long time, but they have this really great new idea for a project or program that they want to do. It's a one-year grant, and the funding is available up front. So that's a grant for maybe some really innovative ideas or collaboration with another artist or organization, and that's anywhere from $5,000 to $25,000. The second is an impact grant. This is a grant that could be more for a little bit more established organization or artist with a fiscal sponsor, and it could be for a festival or an event or doing an educational program in a school or in the community. And then we have the comprehensive grant, and that can be up to a two-year grant. And that's meant to be a grant that supports nonprofits structurally. Maybe it helps them grow their programs or bring staff on board, helps them pay for marketing, and really helps to establish nonprofits. And we understand that that's going to take more than just 1 year. And then we have capital grants, which are really meant to help with infrastructure of venues and organizations. Maybe an organization needs to do some accessibility updates on their building. They could apply for a capital grant for that. They could use this as seed money to meet another capital grant opportunity. The capital grants are $300,000 plus. The comprehensive grants are between $100,000 and $300,000. So those are our four main grant categories. Our typical cycle will be July to June. But what we're going to do this first round, we're hoping by the end of July to open up three of the grant categories, impact, innovation, and comprehensive. And they'll have a shorter time period. They will have 9 months to spend that money. And this is kind of meant to give us an opportunity to really understand how our process is going and making to help us help staff ensure that it's set up in a way that will be successful for the applicants.
0: Listening to you describe all of the different ways that you've put thought into this, it feels really supportive of the organizations and the artists, and also realistic about how things actually are. There was this sort of old school belief in capacity building grants where, oh, well, you get a capacity building grant, you hire a development director, and then by the end of the first year, they've paid for themselves with the new funding you're getting, and then it's just exponential from there. And that's not the world we live in right now. So to know that you understand that and that, yeah, and maybe you need that same amount of money again, and you can come right back and apply for it again. That's really unique, and I think will make a big difference.
1: We also understand that there needs to be some support in place during the application process. And then even after the award, we've tried to make the reporting process, because we are responsible for reporting out how this money is being spent. And so our staff will be really thoughtful in how they engage in conversation with awardees after they've received the funding. So we don't want to create unnecessary reporting that's just going to bog them down and slow down the work that they're trying to do.
2: It's extremely important information that we're trying to get back from them too, to show proof of the program too, right? I want to know, as somebody who is shopping and putting money into this program, what my money's being spent on and the impact that it's having in the community. And when the program comes up for renewal in 6 years, we want to be able to show City Council why they approved this and why they should continue it for another 7 years.
0: Yeah, and it really does sound like your grantees in this first year are going to be partners on feedback, and it's a cool opportunity. So speaking of your grantees, let's talk about who's eligible for this money. What do you need to be or do in order to get some of this cool $6 million?
2: So according to the RCW that was written, the rules, you need to be a 501c3 in the state of Washington, that your primary mission is to promote arts, culture, heritage, and science in the city of Vancouver, in the city limits. You can also be an individual in any one of those categories with a fiscal sponsor. Your organization or you do 55% or more of your programming within Vancouver city limits. And I'll just make a plug right here. We have a fantastic website for Inspire Vancouver that has an eligibility tracker on it. You can get onto the website and answer questions to figure out if you're within those boundaries or not.
0: Yeah, and I think that's a pretty flexible thing, actually.
2: Pretty broad.
0: Because I know that there was a lot of stress and confusion early on about what actually was the city limits and what if I did some programming in Camas and some program in Ridgefield. But 55% within the city limits, you can look at the tracker. That feels manageable. And probably most of us are already doing that.
2: Yeah, exactly. You know? Yeah.
0: Yeah.
1: And we don't want anyone to self-eliminate. So if they use the tracker and it seems like maybe they aren't eligible, we want them to contact program staff so we can talk through with them, okay, what is your mission? What was your nonprofit description that was filed with the Secretary of State? And we'll be looking at both of those things to help them determine if they do have the proper programming to be eligible for this.
0: Let's talk about that education money. So 10% of the collected funds is earmarked for education, 5% to Vancouver Public School District, 5% to Evergreen. What is that money actually going to be used for?
1: So it's meant to be used for transportation and access to programming and venues. It's really an exciting way to keep opportunities for field trips available to the schools with all of the funding cuts that they've been dealing with. There is also funding available for in-school programming, which we're really excited about. So if you're an artist or a nonprofit that wants to take programming into the schools, we'll have a grant coordinator on staff who will work with you to make sure that what you would like to bring into the schools meets the curriculum of what the schools are looking for. And that will be a separate granting program for that.
2: This was part of the state RCW code that a minimum of 5% of your city's funds had to go to school districts to pay for transportation. That was written into that. So we adopted that and took it a little bit farther to allow more opportunities for kids in school.
1: Each school district has a representative that's working with their district, with their superintendents, with their teachers to set up a process where each classroom gets a certain number of trips. So it will be very equitable.
0: Wow. So each classroom could get more than one trip throughout
1: the
0: year?
1: Mm-hmm. Yes. Potentially up to three field trips, especially in the elementary level.
2: Yeah. And we do realize that both in Vancouver and Evergreen school districts, some of their schools outlie in the county. But to be equal and fair, we included the entire districts.
0: That's great.
2: It's good to know that this isn't money in the city's budget that city devised this program to grant out. This is the community's money that the state offered guidelines to help promote a sector that's traditionally unfunded. We value arts, culture, and heritage in this city. We have for a while. And it's so wonderful now to have such a pot of money to uplift these individuals, these organizations, rather than say, can you come and do that for free for us? Or can you make a donation for us? We finally get to add value to what these people offer to our community.
1: One of the things we're going to do is once we have all of our program staff on board, we'll host an open house to invite the community in to meet the staff, talk to them, learn a little bit more about eligibility. And after this first round of grants, we'll be getting out and doing more community engagement with a broader public to help them see how their tax dollars being spent.
0: If you are not yet signed up for our newsletter, make sure you sign up for that. You can do that on our website or through the link in our show notes. I will make sure that the dates for these open houses and informational events are always listed. I do also want to clarify that the city itself is not eligible for this money.
1: Oh, great.
0: And that is important because we have been very excited here at I'm Into This Place about the potential for a new performing arts center that the city is talking about building. But this money is not going to be distributed back internally into the city's budget. This is all going out to existing nonprofits and individual artists.
1: That's correct.
0: So before we wrap up, I just want to end with asking each of you to kind of imagine for a moment, what are your hopes or your big vision for arts, culture, heritage, or science in Vancouver.
1: I'm excited to see the development of this cultural ecosystem and really have it broaden beyond just the downtown area. I know that throughout Vancouver, we've got some great cultural assets and organizations, but they're not quite as visible necessarily. So I'm really excited to see what this funding does for some organizations who might not be right down in the right in the downtown area. I mean, I'm excited for what we're going to see in downtown, but I'm also really interested in seeing who's out there that just hasn't had the funding or the voice to grow their program. I mean, the way I think this funding can really support.
2: Yeah, I agree. We don't know what we don't know. I think there's so much out there, and I'm so excited to see who all applies for these grants and to see, you know, our community really turn into like an artisan destination. Because I don't live here because we have a great freeway that goes down the middle of my city. I live here for all things arts, culture, heritage, and science. That's what makes life enjoyable. So to be able to finally grow that in our own community is going to be just fantastic.
0: And I want to make a little plug that this tax code can be implemented by any town or city with a city council. So everybody listening from Ridgefield, from Battleground, from Camas, from Washougal, get on the phone with your mayor and your city council and get this thing implemented. We are not talking about very many dollars out of our pockets for a huge impact. Imagine what $1 million for the arts could do for Ridgefield. That would be a game changer. So that's my gauntlet, and my big vision is that we see this in every town or even at the county level. Let's see what we can do. Linda and Stacey, thank you so much for joining me today. I'm really excited to see where this all goes next.
1: I really appreciate the opportunity to be here.
0: And now let's hear from you. This is our Community Voices segment where you call in to shout out your favorites in local arts, culture, and heritage.
6: Hi, I'm Lulu, and I would like to give a big shout out to Miss Becky, the director of Columbia Dance. She is a great director. She is very nice, and she's just amazing. Columbia Dance is a great dance studio, and I think anybody could do it. Even people with disabilities, they have a special class. Anybody could do it.
7: 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They are a great little outdoors store, and they're doing some incredible stuff. They are creating their own bags out of recycled materials, and they are doing some great work for sustainability, as well as hosting a flea market every other week. So incredible things for the community. I highly recommend Wild Camp Goods.
0: We'd love to hear from you. What are your favorite spots in Clark County? Who really deserves a shout out? Give us a call and leave a message or send us a voice note via email. All the details on how to do that are in the show notes. I'm Into This Place is produced and edited by me, Adriana Baer. Engineering by Sean Lee Martin. This episode was recorded at the Soundstage, the Northwest's premier voiceover and recording studio right on Main Street in downtown Vancouver. If you like this episode, I think you might really enjoy my coverage of Vancouver Mayor Anne McInerney Ogle's State of the City Address. That episode was broadcast on March 3rd. And definitely come back next week for our interview with Clark County Poet Laureate Susan Dingle. And just a reminder that we always put a ton of information in our weekly newsletter, including links to the podcast and upcoming events. If you'd like to check that out, please sign up. 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

0: Today we're talking with On Point Community Credit Union Senior Vice President and Regional Manager Amy Reeves. Amy, thanks for sitting down with us.
1: Of course. Thanks for having me.
0: So today we're talking about mortgages. There's a lot to know about the process, which means it can be easy to come across some misinformation. What are some common myths around mortgages that you'd like to debunk?
1: You're right. There's a lot of incorrect information that gets around about mortgages, and it can be really discouraging. First off is the idea that you must put 20% down, no matter what. Not true at all. That's a big chunk of money, especially for first-time homebuyers. There are loans out there, like Federal Housing Assistance or FHA loans, for example, that require much less, even down to 3.5% or 3%.
0: I'm sure that's a relief for people to hear. What about having debt when you apply for a mortgage? Does that kill your chances of getting approved?
1: Not necessarily. It is true that higher debt can impact your mortgage approval, but lenders focus on the larger picture, your debt-to-income ratio. 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
0: Got it. 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
1: Well, it can be a little easier since your financial institution has your information, but there may be a better deal out there with lower rates or fees. Take some time to get multiple quotes to see what options are out there for you.
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3: 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On Northwest Leaders and Legends today, Washington welcomes the world. Seattle made a bold bet on the 2026 World Cup, not just a month of matches, but for a decade of impact. With a powerhouse coalition behind it, the region has geared up for a global stage. And today, Beth Knox, the CEO of the Seattle Sports Commission, is here to break down how Seattle won the bid and how businesses have prepared for the world to arrive. Beth, thank you so much for joining us on Northwest Leaders and Legends today.
4: Bill, it is truly a pleasure. We are in the middle of some great energy in our city right now, so it's a perfect time to have this conversation.
3: Oh, we feel it right here in Vancouver, Washington, too, and I know the world is. You are seated right at the heart of all things happening in Seattle, and so this is a perfect time for us just to talk about the experience, the lead up to all the things that are happening right now, and to get us started. Let me start with this. Seattle wasn't just making a local pitch for World Cup. It had to fit into a unified process with U.S. Soccer, while also meeting FIFA's technical requirements on things like stadium standards and natural grass and transit and citywide lodging inventory. So more on the technical side of the bid, how did you prove that Seattle and Lumen Field in particular could meet FIFA standards and differentiate itself from other cities?
4: Well, first of all, Lumen Field is just a world-class venue, and they are really up there as far as technology and amenities. They rank very high across all of the stadiums across the country. So we started out of the gate really strong. Obviously, FIFA has very specific requirements. It's a unique challenge for FIFA to ensure that all the stadiums across all these cities, across 3 different countries, have equal turf and environments for the players to play on. Obviously, that needs to be equitable across the board. So it is a unique challenge, and that requires numerous site visits by the technical team, by the team from FIFA that oversees what it takes to grow the grass and to have a grass field that meets all of those specifications. So there were a lot of visits in the in that lead-up period in the bid process. But there's no question that the Lumen Field staff is extraordinary and very professional. So they were able to meet all of the requirements through that process. So we felt very confident about that. But we also know that Seattle has a competitive edge in that we are literally the only city that has a stadium in downtown that creates this one, this walkable footprint. And we have seen it play out over and over where Seattle is ranked in the top two for best fan experience, best stadium experience. All of these different surveys and rankings have put us in the top echelon. We've been really proud of how we've delivered on that. We were very confident in our ability to deliver on it.
3: We're hearing that feedback in real time right now for all the international visitors that are here and folks that are, you know, across the state and just worldwide. We are going to talk a little bit more about that. A couple questions from now. Next, Seattle isn't just logistically capable. It also needed to prove that it's culturally aligned with what FIFA wants the World Cup to represent. I read that the Seattle Sports Commission, your commission, drew directly from consulates and cultural representatives to help local communities across Washington welcome visitors with that authentic Pacific Northwest warmth while still honoring their customs, expectations, and traditions. Can you talk about that cultural work that factored into Seattle's overall bid and positioning and how you see it shaping the visitor experience during the tournament?
4: It's an interesting dichotomy that we have to approach that with because, first of all, there are the cultures and values and priorities of the neighborhoods and communities right here in our city. And we want to honor those first and foremost, but we have to also honor the cultures that are coming to visit our city and to compete in our city. It's also a process of you don't know what teams you are going to draw until well into the planning phase. It was important to us that we met with the consulates and we met with various neighborhoods early on. And I give so much credit to the Seattle Local Organizing Committee. The potential for them to be a fan or to their constituents to be a fan was high. So we wanted to make sure that we were taking into consideration their values, their needs, their priorities, and then how do we weave that into neighborhoods right here, around, especially in the downtown Seattle area, but also throughout the state of Washington. It was just so important to us that we included representatives from Vancouver, Washington, from Spokane, from Bellingham. We wanted the entire state to feel like that the FIFA World Cup hosting was as much theirs as it was Seattle's, which is why we created the fan zones, 9 of them throughout the state of Washington, and giving them a kind of a fan fest in a box, if you will, the tools that they could then create their own celebration to honor their neighborhoods and their cultures and communities. So it was a lot of collaboration, and I can't understate how much time that took and how much of a payoff there was for that time that was invested. So it was a really important piece of how we approached the planning. And we've seen it pay off in just over and over.
3: So exciting. And Beth, this event is projected to be the largest sporting event in the region's history, with nearly 750,000 visitors and an estimated $650 million in direct spending. Some cities have not chosen to pursue hosting, but from Seattle's standpoint, how did the financial assessment shape the decision to participate?
4: Certainly, the financial component is important, but it was just one aspect of numerous reasons why we wanted to host the FIFA World Cup. And of course, we want that direct impact to our tax revenue, the creation of jobs that come from hosting an event of this nature. The economic impact is certainly important. We also see that hosting a mega event even incentivizes a number of infrastructure improvements, upgrades, and legacy projects. You think about the 1962 World's Fair and the legacies that are left behind from the World's Fair, the monorail, the Space Needle, one of the most iconic buildings, structures in the world. And while we weren't necessarily looking for another Space Needle, we knew that we could create other legacy components. So having an event that incentivized those legacy projects was equally important to us. But we see it as an opportunity to host fans and visitors for the first time in Seattle who are visiting for the first time, and create an incentive for them to return on vacation, to bring their family and friends. And that meant we needed to deliver an extraordinary experience in order to do that. So this all ties into the why we would want to host this. It's the longer term value that we get out of it. I think impactful piece of it is what it means for Seattle to be on the global stage. When we are in reaching 2 billion people watching the broadcast, that's just for Seattle. 2 billion people are watching all of our matches. And then there's all the people that are here in person, and having Seattle be promoted as a FIFA World Cup host city, we will never lose that title, no matter what. We will always be known as a FIFA World Cup host city. That's just an invaluable benefit that of being a host city in this type of an event. It's difficult to measure that value, but we know that there will be people that will want to come back and visit, that there will be businesses that want to invest in our region in the future, that they've had such a great experience here. We know that there will be people who will want to move and live here and then come and work in our region because they had such a great experience. There's a long-lasting legacy that happens when you host an event that goes far beyond the economic impact that took place in 2026 during the month that we're hosting this event.
3: And those statistics are proving that 2/3 of those that come to this event will return within, 5 years of the time that they were here as a return visitor. So talk about the compounding benefit of what that looks like for tourism, for relocation, for attraction of businesses, really the ecosystem of economic development. So that is exciting. And I'm so glad Seattle saw that and saw that opportunity for the possibilities. And to that, Everett, over the past weekend, last week, Thursday and Friday of last week, we saw it for ourselves, hosted one of those fan zones, and it looked like about 6,000 residents and visitors in Everett, not Seattle, participated in watch parties. And so we're seeing that play out and what that means to those cities here in the state of Washington. So are you seeing any of the projections of tourism? Are they exceeding expectations? Or what are you hearing about, you know, who is actually here? Is it more than you thought it would be?
4: The numbers will play out over the coming weeks, and we'll have a real assessment of those numbers. But we have certainly seen it firsthand. In fact, I have some quick numbers here. Just this is extraordinary. It's not only the visitors, but it's also the locals, regionals throughout the state that have come to Seattle, or they've gone to Everett, they've gone to Spokane, all of these places. When we had the USA match versus Australia last Friday, roughly 15,000 people marched in the march to the match from the waterfront to Lumen Field to Seattle Stadium. It's the largest in Seattle history. There were another 8,000 marchers that representing Australia and going to the stadium. This is all in one day. There were 3,000 of those Australian fans at Victory Hall for the watch party, another 3,000 at Westlake, 2,500 people at Seattle Center, 12,000 people were at Pacific Place, which is known as Seattle Soccer House, for this time period. The numbers just went on and on. They were everywhere. So yes, it is an impact that goes beyond just the visitors. It's the locals being reminded that, oh, yes, I can come downtown. I can be a tourist in my own town and have a great experience. So many people are, even to live in our state, are coming down to the waterfront for the first time and thinking, oh, I have to bring my family back. So this is the domino effect that we're seeing. We've heard the record that Sound Transit set with the number of ridership, you know, on the USA-Australia match. There was 280,000 people riding light rail in a single day. That's a record. In fact, Sound Transit, the three of the top five ridership days were all from World Cup. So this is changing behavior. It's changing cultural behavior of using public transportation. Now that people have, they are using it for World Cup and they are seeing how easy it is, how convenient it is, and they're going to use it in the future. There's so many benefits from hosting this event.
3: We know we are celebrating June Ride Transit Month right now in the state of Washington. And so we feel it. We know exactly what you're talking about. We'll stay right where you are. We are just going to take a quick break, Beth, but we want more conversation with you, more to come in the second half of Northwest Leaders and Legends. So stay tuned.
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3: And we are back from our break with the CEO of the Seattle Sports Commission, Beth Knox, for the second half of our conversation with you today. And Beth, my question for you is a little curious. What is one special aspect of Seattle's World Cup preparations that you didn't expect?
4: Yeah, I think that I would say I didn't expect that we would have the ability to create our own community branding. And so that was something that was a bit of a surprise, a pleasant surprise. Obviously, FIFA restricts use of their marks, and you have to be a national or global partner in order to have that right. And we wanted to have this unified brand image for the city. And so our good friends at Visit Seattle took it upon themselves to work with Copacino Fujikata, a marketing agency, and they created a brand that we could just deliver free to any business, to stakeholders like the airport or organizations like the Chamber of Commerce, the Sports Commission, the Downtown Seattle Association. And also small businesses or large businesses, everyone could use it, so that we created this unified identity for the city that every you can look at it, you can see the graphics that represent a soccer pitch or the words play SEA, and everyone knows what it is about. But it was ours exclusively, and we had the rights to use that. So I didn't know about that going into it, but it's a good reminder for the future as well when we are hosting future events that we have that ability to create something that is unique to us.
3: That's right. That's right. As you were shaping Seattle's approach to World Cup, though, did you look in your preparation to other host cities or other major event destinations for ideas on sort of their lessons learned that you would be able to incorporate in Seattle?
4: It's a great question. And I've been in the industry of large-scale special events my entire career. It's in my DNA to always be looking for ideas from other events, other organizations that are doing something well. And the goal that you always have is, what can I steal from another location, another event, and then modify it to make it unique to our city or our event? When the World Cup was in Qatar, the Seattle delegation that traveled there saw that their newly developed waterfront where the fan celebration and watch party took place, that really inspired the idea for us that using our Seattle waterfront as an activation site for the World Cup. So Pier 62 is an activation venue. A lot of credit to the Seattle Sounders, the Seattle Rain FC, the Ray Foundation. They collaborated with Friends of the Waterfront, and they not only did the Pier 62, but they brought in a barge to be next to the pier. And that's where the watch party takes place. So there's a giant screen on the barge, and you can not only see it, of course, it's ideal to be on the barge, but you can see it from the overlook and the St. Lee steps, which is just free. Anybody can coming down from Pike Place Market can sit on the steps and watch the watch party. So I'd love the idea of taking what Qatar did with their waterfront development, which was created specifically for the World Cup, but then applying it to Seattle and having that be uniquely ours. And then I'll say that there's also been a lot of collaboration and sharing across all of the host cities, especially in the United States. Now, in Seattle, we also have worked closely with Vancouver, BC as well. But throughout all of that collaboration, we knew just how important it was to craft our approach to be authentically Seattle. And that's why we ended up creating not just one fan celebration, but multiples throughout the downtown. We have 4 official fan celebrations in downtown Seattle. We have the 9 fan zones across the state of Washington. And that allows greater access by more people and then more impact across the different businesses. Really taking that one idea that we saw in Qatar and then extrapolating that to how it can be uniquely Seattle. It inspired a lot of firsts for Seattle. We were the first to hire a chief legacy officer. We were the first and only host city in FIFA history to have an Indigenous Peoples Nation as a World Cup host city supporter. So these are the kinds of things that make such a difference. The first host city to have a youth access program where we gave 1,400 tickets to a World Cup match to underserved kids and their caregivers. So the list goes on, that almost things that became uniquely Seattle that were inspired by other events.
3: Knowing what you know now about planning for a mega event like this one, what advice would you give when you get that telephone call to organizers of the 2030 World Cup in Morocco, Spain, Portugal, about engaging and preparing their communities?
4: I feel like I sound like a broken record, but it really does, I would say, again, make it uniquely yours. To really spend the time thinking about what is special about your nation, your culture. What are the non-negotiables? We knew that Seattle wanted to celebrate Pride Weekend while there was a match here, Juneteenth, which is when the USA played on Juneteenth here. Those are very important events in Seattle. And so there were a couple times when we got pushback that it wasn't ubiquitous to across the nation, but we held firm because this is who we are. And that would be my advice to any country, is to stay true to your values and the culture that is important to you. It doesn't mean that it's exclusive. You want to be accessible and open to other cultures, but you want to maintain what's important to you and to showcase that, because it's what makes you special.
3: It sure is. And Seattle is doing a perfect job just on its own, identifying exactly who it is, what it is, and what it invites for future investment, for future travel here, and the welcome arms it holds for global travelers everywhere. That is so exciting. I do want to ask this question. I am certain FIFA wanted assurances that local political winds, and as they are over these years, wouldn't shift against the event once the host city was selected. So those long-term commitments were really essential. How did you build that level of political stability, and how did you secure those assurances for FIFA?
4: And of course, as Seattle has seen, we did have an administration change at the city level midway through. So that can happen, certainly. And there's never a guarantee, no matter how much you plan in advance, but you can mitigate to the best of your ability. And building a consensus, not just at the executive level of our local government, but also at the department heads, the agencies that we worked with, having this strong network of collaboration and buy-in early on, that was key. So there was so much planning and preparation that was already underway and in place by the time we did have an administration change at the mayoral level. So it was actually quite easy to transition into. There was certainly some education that had to happen with the new administration, but we felt confident that the work that we had done to lay the groundwork would really allow us to navigate that change. But No surprise, of course, anytime you can have agreements that are in place in advance, which we did, that really helps to bridge any political change as well.
3: Well, I will say this about what we are seeing, comments that are being made about Seattle, about this experience, and I wanted to share them with you. The head coach of Argentina is quoted as saying that today, even if I am not an American, after that game, I was emotional. Quotes like that that are coming in about this experience. And then, you know, also the comments and the write-ups that are happening in newspapers shared across the country just about the experience and what's happening in the communities just surrounding all the activity in the heart of the city, how welcoming the city has been. That must be music to your ears. You must be just so delighted to hear that the way that you have welcomed all of these international travelers and domestic travelers is really resonating for them.
4: Absolutely. It is. It's very gratifying. And to be able to show off our city, it rose to the challenge and the opportunity in full force. Met the moment, Jill. And that's been just really, I'm just so proud. Proud of our city, our state, the Pacific Northwest that really showed up. Just as importantly, I'm proud of our country. I'm proud of the way that our country has welcomed all of these international visitors and the love that we're getting in return. I think that is such a moment for us to soak up and relish this time, because we have done something, again, not just in Seattle, not just Washington, but across North America, that is extraordinary. And it's something that we all can be proud of, that we're all going to benefit from. We're all going to be better as a result of this event. So I'm just really proud and privileged to be a part of it, and so happy at how things have played out and the success we've seen.
3: Well, all of that hard work is paying off. All of the years of preparation is paying off.

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6: Hey, chums and buddies, welcome to the Head Full of Bees show. My name's Kevin, and over the next 58 minutes or so, I'm going to be playing a variety of songs from various decades and locales. You may hear some Afrobeat from the 70s, you might hear some metal, Italian disco, 80s post-punk, outlaw country, Swedish pop. The whole point of the show is to break away from things like that, genres, labels, and just focus on playing good songs. And so, without further ado, this is Florence Aduni tearing into a cover of the Talking Heads classic, Cross-Eyed and Painless, on the Head Full of Bees show here on KXRW.

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And that was a spectacular band from Belarus called Delina Volny doing a song called Do It from 2021. Before that, we heard 1984 from David Bowie's 1974 LP Diamond Dogs. And now we're going to shift gears a bit. So here's a Rocksteady classic that most people know primarily because The Specials did a cover of it. From 1967, this is Rudy, A Message to You by Jamaica's Dandy Livingston.

0: From the 1986 LP of the same name, that was Nova Alexandria by Polish post-punk purveyors Shakira. Not Shakira, people. Shakira means axe in Polish. Before that, from 2022, you heard The Deepest Breath by Owen Kavanagh out of Ireland. Like me. I'm out of Ireland. Sort of. If you take my jeans back far enough. Speaking of me, my name is Kevin, and this is the Head Full of Bees program here on KXRW 99.9 FM. I've got a great tune called Problem Number 6 from Portugal's Bruno Pernadas lined up for you. But first, some words from our local sponsors.
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0: from the land down under. That was Men at Work. Nope. Sorry. That was Hatchie with a song called Sure. And before that, you heard the Dur Dur Band from Somalia performing Doyo, which was originally released at some point in the mid 80s, directly by the band, only in Somalia, only on cassette, which is why the sound on that track is not so great. But luckily, the fine folks at Awesome Tapes from Africa dug it up and resurrected it on an LP called Volume 5 back in 2013. And when we return, I'll be playing a really good song called Ortak from Turkey's Malika Shaheen.
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Recorded back in 1966, that was Train Song by Vashti Bunyan, and that can be found on a 2007 release from Fat Cat Records called Some Things Just Stick in Your Mind. Preceding Miss Bunyan, we heard Always with a killer tune called Pressed from their most recent LP back in 2022. Up next is an absolutely beautiful song called Pražys, which in Lithuanian means will bloom, like a flower. This is a collaboration between singer-songwriter Gabriela Vilkikitha and Lithuanian indie band Jauti. I checked online, but I'm pretty sure I'm butchering the pronunciation there, but ignore that and just dig on the song.

Well, we started with Florence Adouni's version and we ended with the original. That, of course, was Cross-Eyed and Painless by the Talking Heads from their 1980 LP Remain in Light. And that does it, chums and buddies. For more details about what was

0: This weekend, we have a fundraiser for KXRW, and I'm going to tell you a little bit about that. It's happening at Billy Blue's Bar and Grill from 5 to 8 p.m., $10 at the door, all ages. Again, that's Sunday, July 19th, 5 to 8 p.m., $10 at the door, all ages. Tons of raffle prizes from local businesses. We've got Al Perez Band, Doug Cox and Smoke Wagon, and Shaky Jake, and it's a fundraiser for KXRW. 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

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My name is Jeff, and I'm the host of this program, which is entitled Time into Space. It just so happens that this is the very first broadcast of this program here on KXRW. So welcome, and I certainly hope that you will enjoy this show. Today I thought the focus might be on instrumental music, or maybe instrumental guitar music. I like instrumental music because it doesn't tell you what to think. You can let your imagination run wild. Let's get things started out today with something by The Milkshakes here on KXRW.

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Ending that set of music here on KXRW with the band The Other Timelines from their album Heathen's Hymnal, and we heard the song Deckard's Dilemma. My name is Jeff, and you are listening to Time Into Space here on KXRW. Thanks very much for keeping it tuned here. Before The Other Timelines, we heard the band The Royal Arctic Institute from their album, or rather EP, Sodium Light, with the song Tomorrow Morrowland. Before that, we heard Mickey Baker from his album The Wildest Guitar with his version of the song Bahia. Ahead of Mickey Baker, we heard Eddie and the Showman doing Moving. And to start us out, we heard Shed Country 84 by The Milkshakes from their album They Came, They Saw, They Conquered. Up next here on KXRW, this is a track by Tom Verlaine that came out in 1992, originally on Rykodisc. The name of the album is Warm and Cool. This is Saucer Crash by Tom Verlaine here on KXRW.

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The name of this program is Time Into Space, and I'm your host. My name is Jeff. Just there before the break, we heard Kid Congo and Name Amour from the album Tucson Safari, and we heard the title track Tucson Safari. That's available from In the Red Records. Ahead of that, we had Abashiri Bangachi by Takashi Tarachi from his collection Aleki Bushi 1966 through 1974. Ahead of that, we had Pell Mell from their album Flow with the song Arrow, that's A-E-R-O. And to start us out, we heard Saucer Crash by Tom Verlaine from his album Warm and Cool that came out in 1992 on Ryko Disc. As I said, my name is Jeff, and the name of this program is Time Into Space. I'm broadcasting here on KXRW every other Thursday afternoon. I certainly hope that you are enjoying it so far. Up next, from the collection Surf Age Nuggets, this is the Debonairs doing High Wall here on KXRW.

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From the album El Dorado, that was James Wilsey with the song Dorado here on KXRW to end that set of music. You might know James Wilsey better as being the twangy guitar sound behind the voice of Chris Isaak. Ahead of James Wilsey, we heard Beat Guitar from the Fabulous Wailers, and to start us out, we heard High Wall by the Debonairs, and that comes from a collection titled Surf Age Nuggets. The name of this program is Time Into Space, and I'm your host. My name is Jeff. Thanks very much for keeping in tune to KXRW, broadcasting at 90.9 FM. Up next, from their album Gyrate, this is the band Pylon with the instrumental Weather Radio here on KXRW.

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My name is Jeff, and the name of this program is Time into Space, which broadcasts here on KXRW every other Thursday from 4 until 5 p.m. We ended that set of music with the instrumental Astoria, Oregon by Raymond Richards from the album The Lost Art of Wandering. Raymond Richards is a musician and local producer here in the Portland metro area. Head of Raymond Richards, we heard Weather Radio by Pylon, and that comes from their album Gyrate. And it's closing in on my time for this afternoon, so I'm going to leave you here with one last track. This is a song by Karina Rep from her most recent album, Activity Dream, Instrumentals on the Guitar, Volume 1, which came out on Jealous Butcher Records. I'm going to leave you here with the track Bon Air by Karina Rep. Thanks for keeping it tuned here to KXRW, and I'll be back in a couple of weeks.

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1: 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You're about to hear a replay of a Guitar and Other Machines episode. I'm DJ Stina, and I'm the host of Guitar and Other Machines. It's a show I've been doing for many years on different radio stations, and I'm interested in innovation, experimentation, and instruments that are considered traditional, used in new experimental ways, or new sounds that are trying to emulate older, more traditional sounds. And then sometimes I just really want to hear that one electric organ player who was really into belly dance in the 70s. So it's, I think, an educational show and often experimental, yet I invite you to buckle up and enjoy this episode of Guitar and Other Machines. I broadcast a new episode here on KXRW, so it's curated on KXRW. I broadcast a new show every Monday at 4 p.m. So if you like what you hear, you can tune in Mondays at 4 for new stuff.

Welcome to another installment of Guitar and Other Machines. I'm DJ Stina. It's always so nice to have you join me. Behind me, Sven Liebeck, the famous man behind so many nature shows. This isn't a nature show. This is Guitar and Other Machines. I'm DJ Stina, and I like to focus on innovation, experimentation, and kind of just stretch that idea of free format radio and see what kind of music we can get on here. Today it's very mellow. It's take a breath and listen to some piano. There's even some breathy instruments to join the piano. So sit back, relax, and enjoy an hour of pretty relaxing piano here on Guitar and Other Machines on KXRW. First up, we have Midori Hirano with Forgotten.

You're listening to Guitar and Other Machines here on KXRW. I'm DJ Stina, and that was just Annie Hogan, also known as Anne Margaret Hogan. She's been around for quite a while, but this came out in 2020. The track is Anno off Honeysuckle Burials. Downwards put that out. Before that, also an artist that's been around for a long time, a central figure in the Italian avant-garde in the 70s, and this was originally released in 79, and Superior Viaduct just put out the first vinyl reissue of it since 1979. They put it out in 2022. The album is Reflex. The artist is Francesco Messina, and the track was I Nuovo Pacchetti. Before that, Leo Strivsky from the Netherlands. Strange Lands and People, the track off River Without Banks. I absolutely love that album. Beautiful blue and orange cover. I don't know how many times I've listened to it. Unseen Worlds put it out in 2019. And I started off this piano and more with Midori Hirano, a composer, pianist, and electronic music producer based in Berlin. Forgotten was a track, Mirrors and Mirrors, the album Dice Art put that out in 1999. I've got some Emily A. Sprague up for you next with Piano One here on Guitar and Other Machines on KXRW.

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Thank you, X-Ray. That was just Leo Savrisky with Rain, Rivers, Forest, Corn, Wind, Sand, off River Without Banks. I played another track off that album earlier. I just love that album. And since we're in the midst of Piano and Friends, I thought that would be nice to hear another track from Leo before that Masayoshi Fujita from Japan, a vibraphonist and marimba player. That was Misty Avalanche off their album Book of Life. And Emily A. Sprague with Piano One off Mount Vision, self-released in 2018. I'm DJ Stina. This is Guitar and Other Machines. We've got Harry James with Alice Runs the High Life next.

This is Guitar and Other Machines here on KXRW 99.9 FM. That was just Johnny Nash and Suzanne Kraft, Into the Half Light off A Heart So White. And that album was written and recorded in the Willem Twee Concertsaal. It's a converted synagogue in Den Bosch, Holland. And before this album, they did some virtual instruments and environments. And with this, they decided to go acoustic and be in the space, play with breath, air. And they actually have this mechanical drawer organ. That's what you were hearing. So if you're wondering what that breathy thing was, that was a mechanical drawer organ. Again, Johnny Nash and Suzanne Kraft. And Suzanne Kraft is a name that someone uses. It's not actually a woman named Suzanne Kraft. The track Into the Half-Light, A Heart So White, Melody as Truth, put that out in 2019. Before that, Harry James was Alice Runs the High Life, By the Numbers, B-U-Y, By the Numbers. Potions Music put that out in 2021. And Harry James is actually Harry James Brenner, and he's from the United States. A lot of this stuff has been from not in the United States, but he's from the south side of Chicago. Thanks for joining me for an hour of Piano Plus and Friends and more here on KXRW. I'm DJ Stina. Going to finish off this Guitar and Other Machines by heading back to the Netherlands with Haron, H-A-R-O-N, with Music for Elbows.

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